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1: Hello.
0: Tell you what, Monsi, there is a lot of talk about one guy, one man, resetting his Hall of Fame clock and spinning the block to come back to Los Angeles. Mm. We'll talk about that after Steve's update in just a moment. But first, I want to talk about, you remember, Monsi, I'm not good at a lot, but I'm decent at this sports stuff. And I told you.
1: Yes.
0: When we started this show, you know, you might want to look out for the Indiana football team. I think they're going to be okay. Yeah.
1: You did.
0: And you know what? They haven't lost a game since.
1: No.
0: They have not lost a game since in that moment. And Kurt Cignetti made some pointed comments at Big Ten Media Day this weekend, or this over the week, rather. And I, for one, really, truly appreciated it because I am from southeastern part of the country. I grew up in SEC Nation. And as I've been removed from it now for over 20 years, I was there when, you know, the height.
1: Mm-hmm.
0: You know, I'm watching. I was Nick Saban at LSU.
1: Oh, how about that? Yeah, okay.
0: There's this phenomenon that exists down there where, like, root for the SEC is a thing. That's a thing that exists. And I'm here to tell you, I've never in my life rooted for Ohio State. Ever in anything. And if Ohio State, I don't even want to go there. There's no way I can make this joke palatable. Do you understand?
1: Yeah.
0: Like, I have never in my life rooted for Michigan State. It's different. I actually know a lot of people that went to Michigan State. That one's rivalry is a bit different because you live with these people, right?
1: Yeah.
0: It's very USC, UCLA in that you're bumping into somebody who has attachment consistently, except forget to find that it's, you know, 8 months out the year, it's freezing. So you have a lot to argue about. But cursing that, he says, quote, "We don't run a hype machine." You have it. Can we hear it, please? Thank you.
2: The Big Ten is the best league in football and a lot of really good football teams. It's hard to win on the road. Very physical football teams, very well coached. It definitely prepares you for the playoffs. There's no doubt about it. The numbers speak for themselves. I mean, we don't run a hype machine up here in the Midwest. We believe everything's earned, not given. And when we fall short, we say we fell short. We don't cry a river, whine, and complain. All right? And that's why we're the best.
0: Beow, beow, beow, beow, beow.
1: Totally agree with you.
0: Fuck Master Flex. Bomb. Right? I mean, sincerely, like, that is evisceration, right? That is just a complete takedown of this attitude. And when you go back and look through the last three national champions, I'll remind you, 14 playoff, Michigan undefeated. Right through that thing. Ohio State lost the game in the Big Ten to Michigan, but won the national championship, right? Plowed through other schools from other conferences. Now, Indiana's non-conference schedule leading into this season was a lot of the school of the blind and you know, the Northwestern, Southwestern State, right? Mm-hmm. You know what I'm saying? There's a lot of teams that nobody, you know, is like, wait, where's that? GeoSports said that school is where, right? You know what I'm saying? There's a lot of where's, not who's, on that Indiana schedule. But once they get to the playoffs, I'm sorry, bro. That's a pretty impressive resume to not just beat, but to run through in terms of winning a national championship. SEC has not put out product like that in quite some time.
1: Yeah, no, we just listened to Baker Mayfield and how you were like, I agree with him, but it's like, I wish he would have said it differently, right? He could have ended better. With Kurt Cignetti, the way he said a lot of stuff, but that soundbite, it was like, damn. There, anyone who could hear that, you would be just a hater if you didn't like how he is coming back from a year where they win the championship, where they have so much turnover, but he knows that there's going to be a lot of work that he has to put into it, but he's not afraid of the work. He talks about development. He knows that he has to develop these players, and they play deep.
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5: 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You have to wait a week. One more show. until Coach Lovell comes back. In the meantime, you're stuck with me. My name's Nathaniel Finch, typically the updates guy on this program. Tonight, I am your final host. Let's get to the biggest star of the show, Caleb Zuber, with our first scoreboard update. 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
7: Out of nowhere, I can't wait to have him back. But how about Nathaniel Finch hosting? Good to be with you and Christian and James this evening. And here's kind of what we got lined up. Plenty of baseball action going on right now, including some finals from earlier today. The St. Louis Cardinals, who had a rough week after they dropped the series against the Cubs. They lose to the Toronto Blue Jays today 5-1. The Chicago White Sox go scoreless against the Tampa Bay Rays. The Rays only needed one run to beat the White Sox this afternoon. Reds, Guardians, Cubs, and Tigers all in action this evening. We'll be keeping an eye on it. In minor league baseball, the Fort Wayne Tin Caps will tell you how they got off to a great start, but rain is going to suspend their game today. They'll resume it tomorrow. The South Bend Cubs lead the Lake County Captains 5-2, and the Indians of Indianapolis lead the Louisville Bats 1-0. We'll be talking about that all evening, plus some IndyCar news and what Alexander Rossi is calling Christmas morning out at IMS. Stay with us all night. Back to you, Nathaniel.
5: Nathaniel Finch, your host tonight. Think of me as, well, either the closer out of the bullpen or maybe just another bullpen arm, but this will be the final night of the summer with a guest host. From now on, after you deal with me for the next 2.5 hours, the legendary Coach Bob Lovell back in his chair for the next, 10 months? It starts now that we're in August. You get one day of me, and then starting on Friday, Coach Lovell's back. We cannot wait for that. In the meantime, Caleb Zuber, our updates guy, and behind the board is Christian Oates. Nathaniel Finch is my name. You might have heard it on this show if you're a frequent listener, because, well, I'm typically over there in Caleb's chair as the updates guy. First time hosting. Excited for this one tonight. You can find me on Twitter, Instagram, whatever, Finch_PXP. Caleb Zuber has a great Twitter presence with Snoopy over there, Zuvs35. And, well, I guess the guy that takes the cake with the best Twitter handle, Honey Bunch Oats, is Christian Oates behind the board there. James Adams also in the room with us. Should be a loaded show and a fun one. Lucky now that the calendar flips to August, we can talk about high school football. We can talk about college football. And, of course, the Indianapolis Colts are back at training camp, excited for real on-field football action. It's taken place all week long. Today was the fourth consecutive day of practice for the Colts. Now, all of these without pads on, so it really ramps up off day tomorrow. But on Monday, the teams, they'll put the pads on, and we'll see some more intensity at training camp up at Grand Park. But great to have football back with the Indianapolis Colts returning to training camp action this week. We're going to talk about some Colts and plenty more with Greg Rakestraw here in just a matter of minutes. Indy 11 with a game last night. He called it, the play-by-play voice of the 11, Rakestraw. We'll talk about that. Plenty of high school football on the docket for his fall. We will preview what the Indy area high school landscape looks like when Greg joins us here in just a matter of minutes. Also on the show today, it's a loaded one. John Nolan will join us. He's the play-by-play voice of the Indiana Fever. How about the Fever last night? 5 straight wins, first time this season doing that. All 5 games, they scored triple digits. The first time ever any team has ever done that. 112-98, beating the Portland Fire. That second number, though, may be a little concerning. 98 points conceded. That has been the theme of the Fever season now. 19-10, 9 games above 500. While we're talking about it, first time they've done that since 2012 when, oh yeah, they won the WNBA championship. Offense has been aplenty. 112 points will tell you that much. But defense has maybe been lacking a little bit, 98 against the Fire. Is that because the fast pace of play? We've talked about this over and over with the Pacers, and maybe you just don't defend as hard when you are scoring as much, or is it an issue that might bite them later on in the season? We'll preview what the Fever have on the docket tomorrow against the best team in the WNBA, in the Minnesota Lynx, who, by the way, earned that title without their star, who is now back and fully healthy, so that should be one heck of a game tomorrow when the Fever head to Minnesota to play the Lynx. 1 o'clock, the start there. Be seated for that one. But last night, Caitlin Clark, how about this? 26 points, 10 rebounds, 10 assists. She had her fourth career triple-double. Tied in scoring with Kelsey Mitchell, 26 points for her. That means 13 straight games for Mitchell when she scores 20 or more points. Only three people have ever done that in WNBA history. Leah Boston with some nice numbers as well, 14, 9, and 6. It was an all-around great performance, some great numbers off the bench as well. We will get into the Fever and more with John Nolan, the play-by-play voice of said team, with a big matchup tomorrow. Angela Morian, sports anchor and reporter from Wish TV, RTV6, joins us. She has been at Colts camp all week long, and she will talk plenty about the horseshoe. Excited for that conversation. Mick Tidrow will talk a little bit more Fever with Mick. He is the pregame, halftime, postgame host of the Indiana Fever. Him and I in the studios last night, out till about 1:30 last night. He is also the play-by-play voice of Ball State football. That is why I want to have him on, because MAC Media Days last week, of course, Big Ten Media Days in Chicago this week. We'll talk some college football with Mick Tidrow and some others as well. Kevin Bowen, host of the Fan Morning Show on our flagship 93.5/107.5 The Fan. He joins, excited for this one, because Kevin, of course, is as great of a guy as he is a Colts analyst, host of the Colts Corner podcast. We'll talk to him about everything up at Grand Park throughout the week. Brendan King, as always, will call into the show, the play-by-play voice of the South Bend Cubs and our own. We love Brendan here. Mike Maz, the play-by-play voice of High A Fort Wayne, the Tin Caps. He will call in for, as Caleb teased it, a very peculiar game. The Tin Caps, we'll get into it later, but my goodness, you'll want to hear this one. Leading by a touchdown through two innings. And then Howard Kelman, of course, will call us as well, as he always does, the play-by-play voice of the Indianapolis Indians. The Indians in action currently. The Cubs in action currently. Tin Caps suspended due to rain. But plenty of Colts, plenty of Fever. We'll talk baseball with the trade deadline. A huge ruling coming down in the NCAA college football landscape. Plenty to get to throughout the show. My name is Nathaniel Finch, and we'll continue just one segment down. Greg Rakestraw joins us next. This is Indiana Sports. Sports Talk.
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13: 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Your idea could be our next talk of the town. Tonight, a chance of showers with a low of 65. For tomorrow, a chance of showers with a high of 80. Tomorrow night, a slight chance of an evening shower, partly cloudy with a low of 65. 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
5: Most of the summer is Coach Lovell back in his chair for season number 33 a week from yesterday. So right around the corner. In the meantime, we'll talk to one of the guest hosts of quite frequency this entire summer, Greg Rakestraw. You hear him all over this station and all over our flagship 93.5 and 107.5 The Fan, where he will be hosting on Monday, the afternoon show, 3 to 6 for JMV. Greg Rakestraw, the vice president of ISC Sports Network. We'll talk about some high school, Greg. Thanks for calling in. But let's start with the Indy 11. You, of course, the play-by-play voice of the 11. Want to talk about the game last night. Obviously, 3-1, the loss against San Antonio FC. Not how they wanted it to go. What'd you make of this game last night?
14: San Antonio was really good, and frankly, we were not. The goal that went in was very much a last-minute thing. And, you know, at 3-0 going into that, frankly, it was kind of exemplified by how they played. Now, frankly, on the goals that were scored, some deflections were involved in all of those, but make no mistake about it, San Antonio was the far better team. I think we were a group that, frankly, maybe had kind of played above our pay grade for a good chunk of the year. Unfortunately, that has kind of come crashing back now with four consecutive losses. So we got to figure some things out. Now, the good bit of news for the Indy 11 is that there's still 14 matches left to play. But this is a team that went from second place at the end of May. We were in eighth place going into tonight's match. And to be honest with you, I've kind of unplugged this evening from a USL Championship standpoint. We might be in ninth as I'm having this conversation with you. And it's top eight to make the playoffs. So there's still time to figure it out. But this is easily the worst form we have been in all season long.
5: I guess the good news is you take on Hartford Athletic next Sunday. That is who is, you know, battling there, eighth and ninth place.
14: Correct.
5: And, well, I mean, you said, what, 14 games left? So when I hear that from an NFL standpoint, 14 games is an eternity. what does 14 games left mean in USL terms? What's the sense of urgency like?
14: Sure, that's 14 out of 30. And again, our schedule is unique and quirky in that, you know, our league was a 34-game regular season from when we joined in 2018 until last year. We trimmed that number down to 30, but we make that up playing an event called the Prince Tires USL Cup, which is really cool. It is a blended competition between teams from our level in the championship and the league below us in the pyramid, being USL League One. And again, frankly, that gives us a chance to play Fort Wayne, and that's a good thing. It also allows us to see the team in Omaha, the team in Madison, Wisconsin. And last year we advanced the quarterfinals of that competition. We didn't make it out of the group stage. But what it does do is it kind of breaks up the pattern of regular season play. So to be honest with you, in the month of May, June, and early July, we didn't play that many league matches. Okay. And so it leaves us with 14 left to go from a calendar standpoint, have a little less than 3 months of regular season play left to go. We'll have a couple of midweek matches that we'll mix in the month of September. We've got a Tuesday match that we'll play. We've got a Wednesday match that we will play, kind of bracketing different parts of the month. So September is going to be a make-or-break month for us. But again, we simply have to find better form than we have been showing as of late.
5: So it's a big story in the MLS, right? Changing the schedule structure to kind of match international play. Is that going to be similar here in the USL?
14: No. And there are enough northern markets where I always thought that was a bad idea in the first place for us. Exactly. We have the luxury, frankly, of playing indoors, either at Grant Park or at Lucas Oil, that other teams wouldn't have. We could have pulled it off. I'm glad we're not. And now that MLS is going to the global calendar, frankly, it behooves us to not do so. In other words, play when those guys aren't. So if they're not going to be playing matches in June and July and early August, we should frankly overload our schedule during that time and put more of our matches on ESPN, ESPN2, and CBS Sports Network, as our league does. Our league does a great job of getting those national exposures, but now our focus should be more of those times once we hit that a year from now.
5: Greg, let's talk some high school football after this update. Sound good?
14: Sounds good.
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7: What's going on? I'm Caleb Zuber with this Network Indiana scoreboard update here at 9:45. And what a seventh inning at Wrigley Field between two historic baseball franchises. The Yankees led the Cubs 2-1, and Nico Hoerner gave Chicago the lead.
15: Nico Hoerner, one swing to the corner. It is a foul ball.
7: That from Fox TV. And so that tied it. And then how about this guy? He might be the MVP of baseball right now.
15: In the right field. That is down for a base hit. Crow Armstrong racing. Ramirez in the third, getting the sign to come home. This game belongs to the Cubs in the seventh. Now it's 3-2. PCA delivers.
7: Pete Crow Armstrong gives the Cubs a 3-2 lead. They would extend it to 4-2 as we head to the bottom of the ninth out there at Wrigley Field. So that's a fun one we're keeping an eye on all evening long. The Diamondbacks, they just took a 4-2 lead over the Guardians. And elsewhere, we didn't mention this in the opening update. I'm the only one doing the updates here, guys. But the Reds are in a rain delay. They're down 4-1 to the Pirates. The Tigers, Kevin McGonigal homers in the first inning as that one gets underway out west against the Athletics. They lead now 2-0. And elsewhere in minor league baseball, the South Bend Cubs still lead 5-2 over the Lake County Captain. Stay tuned at the top of the hour. We'll have reaction from Colts camp today. We'll preview the Fever game tomorrow. I'm Caleb Zuber.
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21: 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Tonight, a chance of showers with a low of 65. For tomorrow, a chance of showers with a high of 80. Tomorrow night, a slight chance of an evening shower, partly cloudy with a low of 65. 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
5: Indiana Sports Talk. We continue the show. Nathaniel Finch, your host. Hey, Caleb, our updates guy. One day they might let you host the show, and then you can give all the score updates that you want. All right? Be quiet over there. Anyway, we've got our great really just the voice of high school sports in Indianapolis, in Marion County. He's the vice president of the ISC Sports Network. Greg, thanks for sticking around. I want to talk about the upcoming high school football season. It's August 1st, so we're allowed to now officially. Let's just start with the Mick, right? Carmel, Center Grove rejoining. This has got to be, you know, certainly the most loaded conference in the state, but maybe one of the biggest storylines in the entire state, even though it's close to home here in Indy for us.
14: Well, I tell people when high school football, 6A is where the conversation needs to be for me. I'll start to branch out of the season. Goes and we'll see maybe a different round in the opening week of the state tournament, state finals, et cetera. The ones that are in the mix. And obviously, for the first time since the fall of 2021, we're back to 8, with Carmel and Center Grove officially rejoining. The ACC still made it's still a conversation worth having as to which conference is better, having Brownsburg having had won the last two state championships, and they'll be in play for a third. Worthy conversation, but the Mick is now back at full strength. And what I would say has changed maybe is how good LN is on a yearly basis. That is different from when Carmel and Center Grove were both in the league. Ben Davis is not what they were a few years ago. Warren Central maybe isn't what they were 20 years ago. Warren's going to be really darn good this year. And been for the top half of 6A and a long
5: central. Hey, we're going to call Greg back. Obviously, you can hear a little bit of connection issues there. He's talking about the Mick, certainly one of the better conferences in the state, and of course here in Indianapolis with Carmel and Center Grove, who have both been independent over the last couple of years, but now they rejoin the conference. And with that, we rejoin our conversation with one Mr. Greg Rakestraw. Greg, thanks for calling back here.
14: I'm in the wilds of southeastern Marion County. Maybe it's floodwaters that are drowning up my phone tonight, so I hope that I'm okay.
5: We heard most of what you were saying.
14: There you go. There are six tremendous teams, I think, in 6A this year. Brownsburg and Westfield in the HCC, Carmel, Center Grove, Warren Central, LN in the Mick, and obviously the majority of 6A teams, Indianapolis, clearly Crown Point has done some really good things in the region. You've got what Carroll and Homestead can bring out of Fort Wayne. You've got what Ken can do out of the South Bend area. But my focus is Central Indiana. Of those six teams that I mentioned, Nathaniel, five of them return their starting quarterback from last year. You know, Carmel, while they don't return Anthony Kellner, they've got Kevin Wright. It's Carmel. You know, that those two things are hand in hand. You expect them to be good each and every year. I think this is going to be a dynamite season for high school football at the top level it has played in this state, and frankly, one of the better now football hotbeds in the Midwest. Here in Indianapolis.
5: Well, and it's a football hotbed that has the best wide receiver in the nation. Obviously, Monshon Sales from Lawrence North committed to IU. What do you make of what this season could look like for Sales? Obviously, when you commit before your senior year to the defending national champions, you got to be pretty good when you're named the number one wide receiver in the country before your senior year. Are we going to expect some monster numbers from Sales, or what do you think?
14: Yes, and there's also the guy that's going to be a four-year starter at tailback that's going to Purdue in terms of Zay Moore. There's also the returning starting quarterback and Darian Prather that will be throwing or running the football when he's not doing that. There are some departing senior issues in terms of defensively for that team from last year, but anytime you bring back a top 10 recruit in the country, another power conference player, and a guy that will eventually be a three-year starter for you at quarterback, you're going to be okay. And again, the job that Pat Mallory has done to elevate that program, kind of the last box they have to check is simply getting past the regional round. And that won't be easy. You know, they were knocked out in the first game of the postseason by their rivals in LC a season ago, and they've got a tough path because they win their sectional. Brownsburg, a good chance, is the team that would await them. Then you've got the semi-state round that would, in theory, be, you know, Center Grove or Warren Central that's awaiting for you. So it's not going to be easy, But sales could go. But Nathaniel, my first game of the year, which is now 20 days away, is Brownsburg and LN.
5: Nice.
14: How's that for your wide receiver matchup?
5: Oh, because I love
14: of
5: that.
14: What Mr. Sharp can do at Brownsburg and where he's heading to play next year, too.
5: What does the ISC schedule look like, not only for just you, but for the company itself? Obviously, you guys always with the premier games across the county. I'm sure it's another loaded year, right?
14: Very, very Mick heavy. Obviously, in terms of what our television product is, also in terms of other games that we will simply stream. So, like, for example, our week one schedule will be Brownsburg at LN as our television featured game. We'll have the opener of the renovated Carmel Stadium as they play host to Fishers. That'll be a stream game. We'll have North Putnam and South Putnam. South Putnam, now the defending 1A champs, now playing in 2A. And we'll have North Central at Brebeuf. So that's our four-pack of games for week number one. And frankly, a schedule that is representative of that for the next 8 weeks to follow at iscsportsnetwork.com and ihsaatv.org.
5: It's Greg Rakestraw. He is the vice president of the ISC Sports Network. Greg, you know the drill. We got about a minute and a half here. You are also the postgame host for Colts Radio and preseason play-by-play voice. First week at camp, couple observations, takeaways, surprises from you?
14: The number one question I get is, how does Daniel Jones look? He looks great. You would not know that he was injured. I think he is full systems go for September the 13th. And now really I think what camp is about is going to be, you know, the battle, and this will carry into the preseason games, the battle between Anthony Richardson and Riley Leonard for the backup position, and simply seeing how the young guys progress defensively. And I think we'll learn a lot about that, frankly, in the preseason scrimmages, maybe not as much in terms of the preseason games. But again, I think you're looking at two rookie starters at linebacker and Allen and Betcher. Halsey at a safety. A guy like Wally didn't take a single snap last year. Those are all key pieces. So quarterback battle for the backup and young guys on defense should be your focus for the next month of Colts football.
5: Greg, you're the best. Thank you very much.
14: See you, buddy.
0: You've probably heard about IndianaUnclaimed.gov. It's not houses, cars, or anything like that. It's actually your money being held by the Indiana Attorney General's Office Unclaimed Property Division. We're talking forgotten wages, old bank accounts, refunds, insurance payouts, stock dividends, and more. Right now, nearly $1 billion is waiting to be claimed by Hoosiers just like you. Find out if some of it is yours. 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
3: A deadly shooting in Idaho. I'm Daria Albinger. Fox News, a fast food restaurant appears to be the scene of the nation's latest mass shooting. It happened at a busy shopping center in Twin Falls, Idaho. Police say that multiple people are dead. Several are injured at the In-N-Out Burger. They confirm that the shooter is among the dead. President Trump warns that the U.S. could attack Iran again this weekend.
4: Kuwait reporting attacks from Iran, drone attacks from the early morning hours. No casualties reported. Also confirmation now that Iran did try and attack two oil tankers in the Strait of Hormuz, causing damage to one of them, nearly missing the other, but perhaps causing a short spike in oil prices. In the meantime, President Trump has warned about a major series of attacks against Iran that could be coming. He also expressed frustration in negotiations with Iran, saying the leadership often says one thing and then ends up doing another. It's clear that tensions in the region are rising in anticipation of potential heavy strikes ahead.
3: That's Fox's Steve Harrigan in Tel Aviv. The president is not ready to give up on his anti-weaponization fund.
5: Republican Senators Tom Tillis and John Cornyn are protesting the nomination of Todd Blanche to be AG. It was Acting Attorney General Blanche who gave the order to create the anti-weaponization fund to go to allies who the president says have been treated badly by the legal system. But the DOJ said that order was rescinded. Tillis and Cornyn want to make sure that fund isn't brought back to life, but President Trump said on Truth Social that's what he'll do if Blanche isn't confirmed by the Senate. Tillis posted on X, President Trump clearly intends to resurrect the payout pot for punks. In Washington, Jill Nato, Fox News.
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3: Now that the late Senator Lindsey Graham has been laid to rest, the attention turns to the race for his Senate seat, starting with a special Republican primary on August 11th. Businessman Mark Lynch is among the candidates.
19: What our campaign's about, putting God first again. That's how our country was founded. And that's the only way we will make America great again, is with God first again.
3: Also running, former Governor Mark Sanford, former Congressman Ralph Norman, and Graham's sister Darlene. She was recently appointed by Governor Henry McMaster to serve the remainder of her brother's Senate term. Early voting is underway for Michigan's Senate race. Democrats are picking a nominee to run against Republican Mike Rogers. Fox's Rich Edson's in Dearborn.
20: Congresswoman Haley Stevens and the progressive Abdul Al-Sayed are campaigning largely here in the Detroit area. This is just days after Stevens accused her opponent of blaming all of his problems on Jewish Americans. votes. Stevens was responding to Al-Sayed, calling her the least capable candidate in the country and suggesting she wants American government money in foreign government, an apparent criticism of defensive aid to Israel. Al-Sayed has also been campaigning with national and local progressives like Senator Bernie Sanders, left-wing commenter Hassan Piker, and Congresswoman Rashida Tlaib and Ilhan Omar. He is defending his campaign against accusations in a recent poll showing him down double digits to the presumptive Republican nominee, former Congressman Mike Rogers.
3: The primary will be held this Tuesday. You may know him best as Salvatore Bonpensiero on HBO's The Sopranos. Actor Vincent Pastore has died. Authorities are looking into his death. They say that Pastore was found today at his home in the Bronx after neighbors requested a wellness check. They hadn't heard from him in a while. Pastore had made a career of playing mobsters with roles in movies like Goodfellas and Carlito's Way. But he also had a very long career on Broadway, and one of the more famous roles that he played was Amos Hart, Roxy Hart's husband in Chicago. Vincent Pastore was 80 years old. I'm Daria Albinger. This is Fox News.
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2: WBIW weather. 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Tonight, a chance of showers with a low of 65. For tomorrow, a chance of showers with a high of 80. Tomorrow night, a slight chance of an evening shower, partly cloudy with a low of 65. 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
10: Welcome back to Indiana Sports Talk. I'm your host, Nathaniel Finch. You might hear me on our flagship station, 93.5, 107.5, The Fan, filling in when, well, a guy like Caleb Zuber, the full-time producer for The Ride with JMV, needs to take time off. Eddie Garrison, the full-time producer for Quarry & Company, needs to take time off. I am the, I guess, Swiss Army knife, you could call it. And when you don't hear me on that station, all of these Network Indiana stations that carry our midday sportscasts, that is my job as well. I have let Mike Maz wait too long. And Mike, I apologize for that. He is the play-by-play voice of the Fort Wayne Tin Caps. Mike, if I were to get up and leave the show right now and leave, I'm probably not getting paid. But what you got to do today, you called two innings of baseball, and you got to get up and leave, and it's like you called a whole game. What in the world with Fort Wayne 7-0 right now, bottom of the second, but the game is suspended at Great Lakes. This is incredible.
12: Let me politely correct you, Nathaniel. We only did an inning and a half tonight.
10: Goodness.
12: Because at the top of the first inning, we sent 10 batters to the plate, scored 5 runs, 2 of them coming on a home run from Alex McCoy, who leads the league in doubles with 26. That was home run number 14. And they ended up scoring 5 runs in the first. In the second inning with 1 out, McCoy hit his second home run of the night. 2 pitches later, Jack Costello hit a home run, and it became 7-0. And then, as Great Lakes was getting ready to come to bat in the bottom of the second inning, Mother Nature decided to throw even a heavier temper tantrum than she had earlier. Yes. And after an hour delay, the game was suspended. We'll continue it tomorrow afternoon at 12:05. We'll play it to our conclusion of 9 innings, and then after about a 35-minute break, there'll be a 7-inning contest instead of the normal 9 innings that would have been played on Sunday afternoon. But the Tin Caps, and I mentioned this with Eddie last night, we've won 6 of our last 7, 7 of our last 10, and it reminds me a little bit of what we did back in late April, 1st of May, when we won 6 in a row, 5 of them coming against the South Bend Cubs, won 9 out of 10. Before heading back into what a lot of people thought was reality. Mm. Again, this team is not as talented a team as we've had in seasons past. And part of the reason for that is that the parent team, the San Diego Padres, A.J. Preller, is known throughout baseball when he sniffs a chance to get a major league star to help his Padres try to overtake the Dodgers. I won't say he'll gut the system, but he'll trade away a lot of the guys who are projected to make it to San Diego sooner rather than later. And this year it's kind of odd because we haven't heard from AJ yet. Jess has, I'm a native Detroiter. My Tigers, my fans haven't heard much from Scott Harris of the Tigers yet. Will Turk School get traded? Probably, but we don't know because

0: DeVries, and now a year later, it's kind of buyer's remorse. They're looking to seemingly get rid of Mason Miller, asking for that high asking price. So, I mean, to your point, you got to kind of stay on your toes once we get to this end of July, early August stretch.
1: Well, the word of the year in baseball this year is mediocrity. And you take away Tampa Bay and the Yankees in the American League, the Dodgers and the Brewers in the National League, and everybody else, you could throw their name in a hat, throw one out, and you could match any team for what we are. And that includes the Padres and others. Who would have thought the White Sox would be leading the AL Central right now? It's just weird. The AL West could have a division champion with a less than 500 record when all was said and done. And so I hate to use the word mediocrity, but everyone's trying to do what the old Oakland A's used to do years ago. And will it be successful? I don't know. I got a feeling that Charlie Finley and George Steinbrenner are turning over in their graves right now,
0: right,
1: seeing what's happening throughout Major League Baseball.
0: Well, Mike, what time do you start? Do you resume the 7-0 Fort Wayne lead tomorrow in the bottom of the second?
1: The game will begin at 12:05 Fort Wayne time up in Dow Diamond at Midland, Michigan. The Loons have come to bat in the bottom of the second. We'll play that game to its conclusion. It's scheduled for 9. And then after a break, we'll play a 7-inning game. And if they catch to win both games, they'll come home tied for first place in the Eastern Division in the second half of the Midwest League.
0: I love it. That's Mike Maz, the play-by-play voice of the Fort Wayne Tin Caps.
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11: Tonight, a chance of showers with a low of 65. For tomorrow, a chance of showers with a high of 80. Tomorrow night, a slight chance of an evening shower. Partly cloudy with a low of 65.
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1: What's going on? I'm Caleb Zuver with this Network Indiana scoreboard update. You just heard Mike Moss of the Fort Wayne Tin Caps. Let's stay in minor league baseball and the back and forth affair in Louisville between the Bats and the Indians.
2: The 2-0. Simon swings and he launches one out into deep left field. Hendricks going to wave this one goodbye as it's out of here. Big fly for Ronnie Simon. He'll touch them all. His seventh home run of the year.
1: That's courtesy of the Indianapolis Indians. I like that. Big fly for Simon. Yeah. He gave them a 2-0 lead. Louisville scores three to take a 3-2 lead. And then Jonathan Rodriguez, a two-run single, gives the Indians a lead in the top of the seventh. So back and forth we go in Louisville. Great one going on out there. The South Bend Cubs putting in work against the Lake County Captains. It's 10-3 as that one comes to a close. And we played this in the last hour, but man, I got to do it one more time because PCA might be the MVP for the Chicago Cubs. That courtesy of Fox TV. It was a part of a huge seventh inning for the Chicago Cubs as they go on to win 5-2. They scored three in that inning. They win again. Elsewhere right now, the Tigers still up 2-0 against the Athletics. Max Clark 0-1 so far.
3: Welcome back to Indiana Sports Talk. My name is Nathaniel Finch, your host for tonight and the final guest host of the summer. You could call me the closing pitcher of this summer on this program. Our starter comes back out next Friday. That is when Bob Lovell starts season number 33 of this great program. In the meantime, you're stuck with me. And in the meantime, we're going to talk some Indiana Fever. We have John Nolan, the play-by-play voice of the Indiana Fever. John, we have plenty to talk about with Caitlin Clark and company, this great team, and boy, the great stretch they've been on. But did you see, I just got done talking to Mike Maz, the play-by-play voice of the Tin Caps. You have called plenty of Tin Caps games over the last decade. Did you see what's going on tonight up in Fort Wayne?
4: I have not. I saw a little update early in the game. I know they had a guy, Alex McCoy, who had a couple of early home runs, but I've been off my phone for the last hour or two, so what am I missing?
3: 7-0 through an inning and a half. You just said it, McCoy with two home runs, and the game is suspended due to rain, so they're done. They're going to play it tomorrow. 7-0 through an inning and a half. Isn't that crazy?
4: Yeah, but hey, at least nowadays they do suspend the game and they can pick it up where they left it off. You know, in the past, going back before COVID, it would just, those home runs and all the stats would just be lost and they'd have to start from scratch. So I think that's some progress with baseball stats here in recent years, at least. But
3: that's incredible.
4: Yeah, speaking of baseball, you're a great closer here. We love having you as a pinch hitter at times as part of our Fever broadcast, too. So yeah, thanks for the chance to be on.
3: Well, it was always a good time last night with you. Mick and I in the studio till about 1:30 together. You got to dip out a little bit sooner than that, but what a win we saw last night with a Fever, fifth straight, 112-98 in Portland against the Fire. What do you make of the way this team has been playing now? Five straight wins, and of course, the big story, record-breaking triple digits every single one of those five games.
4: Yeah, and last night highlighted by Caitlin's triple-double, the fourth now in her WNBA career, the fastest for any player in W history to get four triple-doubles in 78 career games. I mean, honestly, it's just pretty unbelievable what this group is doing. And not only Caitlin, obviously, but Kelsey Mitchell is going to be probably the toughest competition for Caitlin when it comes to being the WNBA's player of the month for July. And you throw in the contributions of an Aaliyah Boston and then even role players excelling now. Like last night, Mikayla Timpson with a career-high 15 points, and she brings a lot of value beyond that as a post player. Essentially, though, she's able to guard the other team's point guard, too, and can cover 1-5. Monique Billings is playing well here lately. So, yeah, it's just been a joy to see what everyone's contributing right now.
3: Was the guy that calls all of the made buckets. It's certainly kept you busy, and it's kept plenty of highlights on your reel. Early in this season, I mean, it felt like the Fever would put together a game like this, and then Maybe they'd win two in a row or something to that effect. And then they'd drop a game or two, and you start scratching your head. They have finally put together this stretch, obviously their longest streak of the season with five straight wins, where it's like, okay, we now have kind of the sample size of what we thought we were going to get at the beginning of the season, right?
4: Yeah, and I think to be fair, part of it is the schedule. So here since the All-Star break, sub 500 teams in Portland and Seattle. Before the All-Star break, it included Connecticut, too. The best win here of the five was beating the New York Liberty, who are in position to be a playoff team. But that said, yeah, I think the team has made strides defensively. Now, still even at this point, a little bit past the midway mark of the season, they still can be more consistent defensively. That's probably sort of the next level for them to get to. And I mean, they're going to have their hardest test yet, not here just of late, but all season, coming up tomorrow afternoon on the road in Minnesota against a Lynx team that has the best record in the league and is the only team with a longer winning streak right now, as Minnesota has won 9 in a row.
3: We're going to get to that game plenty here in a little bit, because obviously that is the story. That is, like you said, the biggest game of the season so far, probably for the Fever. But I wonder, and maybe there is no true answer to this, but you look at the box score last night and you allow 98 points to the Portland Fire. I mean, that's got to be flirting with their season high. 98 obviously is not going to pay the bills once we get to the playoffs. Is this more because of lapses on defense, or is it, hey, we scored 112 points, the other team's going to find a way to put a few more in the bucket as well when we are, you know, scoring so quickly and with such great pace?
4: Yeah, and I'm sure the coaching staff probably is pulling up clips to show players where they can be better defensively. I will say this in defense of the Fever's defense, or the fact they gave up 98 points last night, although when you score 112, it doesn't sound right, like quite as many. But I think last night's game is a good example. There was a crowd of almost 20,000 people there in Portland, and that's just the norm. The Fever are everyone's game that's circled on their calendar for, I think, both, you know, fan bases around the country and for the players themselves, because of the chance for them to really showcase themselves in basically every single game on national TV as well. So, yeah, I just think, like, last night's a game where it was tough to put Portland away, because credit to their team, they played super hard, and because they had so many fans there who were able to continue to give them energy and life. And you know, they made some tough shots too. They shot better than they normally do from three. So again, not to say that the defense is has completely turned the corner and is better, but I mean, it's just part of the challenge the Fever have to deal with when they're playing in front of sold out crowds all the time and teams are giving them everything they got.
3: Do you think this pace is sustainable once we hit the playoffs? Obviously, the mantra is once you get to the postseason, the defense really ratchets up and you're scoring 20 less points a game and whatnot. Can they win like this once we hit the end of September?
4: That is a fascinating question. I don't feel like I necessarily know the answer for sure, because we haven't seen this Fever core really have a chance to showcase this kind of pace in the playoffs with last year, Caitlin being out, and 2 years ago, her rookie season, and Aaliyah is just her second season, even a first playoff go-around for Kelsey, and different coaching staff, of course, a couple years ago. So I think the jury maybe is out on that. That said, I think the Fever have shown that they can also win games when it's not 100-plus points. They held a team like Atlanta to their lowest scoring output of the season. So I think there's still some room for growth for them in that regard. But at the same time, right now, the run and gun style is proving effective. Though, yeah, it will be interesting to see over the course of a longer series how that would shake out.
3: Well, six women last night in double figures. Of course, the big story is always going to be what Caitlin Clark does. Triple double, we'll take that. But Kelsey Mitchell, 13 straight games, is that the number, scoring 20 or more points? What do you make of just the way that she's been not only consistent, but like booming in these games? We're not talking just, okay, I'm going to get you 12 points a game and I'll never go under. She is consistently putting up high 20s.
4: Yeah, you know, I got into broadcasting, so I wouldn't have to deal with math. And all of a sudden now the Fever is throwing all these numbers at me that I got to keep track of. Because, yeah, for Kelsey Mitchell, just the third player in WNBA history to have 13 consecutive games with at least 20 points. She's already set a WNBA record for consecutive games with at least three threes, which is part of this 13-game stretch as well. And yeah, just the consummate professional, and you know, how fortunate are the Fever to have a veteran leader like her who is happy to, I mean, you can't even say share the spotlight with Caitlin. She's able to understand that Caitlin's her own megastar, but she's able to do her role. And in this case, her role is to be the second leading scorer in the entire WNBA right now after only Asia Wilson. But great leadership, a great person to have, even if she's a little bit more soft-spoken, helps to set the professional tone for this team. And, you know, I'll tell you what, Nathaniel, I'm out at dinner right now as I was getting out of the hotel to step outside. Kelsey was on the elevator, and I thought, oh, hey, Kelsey, are you going to get dinner right now, too? She said, nope, going to see the athletic training team, because she's like, you know, I got to do everything I can to make sure that I'm physically ready to go for tomorrow. So, you know, made me feel a little bit poorly about my own life decisions here, that I'm just stuffing my face with some tacos. But, you know, credit to Kelsey. She's going to be ready to go tomorrow afternoon.
3: 24-6, 9 straight wins. The Lynx, the best team in the WNBA. And now they get their best player back within the last couple of weeks. In 30 seconds or less, what do you make of this matchup tomorrow?
4: Yeah, truly excited to see Olivia Miles, who's definitely the front runner for Rookie of the Year, going up against Caitlin. A lot of star power there in the backcourt. Yeah, Nafisa Collier has been back with them for a few games now. So number one and number two in the league in scoring. So it should be a fun game to watch, or better yet, listen to tomorrow.
3: Can't wait, John. Thank you very much. 1 o'clock tip, Fever Radio at 12:30. Thanks, John.
4: Thanks, Nathaniel. Keep up the great work. See ya.
3: That is John Nolan, the play-by-play voice of the Indiana Fever. Tomorrow, the Fever Radio Network, 12:30 pregame. 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Fever in Minnesota.
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13: 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Tonight, a chance of showers with a low of 65. For tomorrow, a chance of showers with a high of 80. Tomorrow night, a slight chance of an evening shower, partly cloudy with a low of 65. 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
1: I'm Caleb Zuver, and this is another Network Indiana scoreboard update. And let's keep it going with the Indianapolis Indians in action against the Louisville Bats. We talked about it in the last update. Jonathan Rodriguez giving the Indians the lead in the top of the seventh.
2: It's a one-run game in the seventh. The payoff is swung on, a bouncer back up the middle. It's going to get on through, a base hit. Callahan will score to tie it. Jed being waved home. He scores.
1: Louisville comes back in the eighth, and they tie it. It's now tied 4-4 with the Indians coming up to bat here in the top of the ninth. Elsewhere in minor league baseball, the South Bend Cubs closing in on their victory over the Lake County Captains. Two outs for the Captains in the bottom of the ninth with two runners on base. Nathaniel, I got to do it. I'm sorry. The Tigers in action against the Athletics, and this is how it started.
14: Zero to righty. Sees that. Fly to left field. Soderstrom back at the wall. It is gone. To patio for a 1-0 lead. No doubt about it. Opposite field home run to lead off the game.
1: Now, I got to say, Nathaniel, would love to hear your thoughts on this. The Athletics stadium atmosphere, I know they're going through a lot of transition right now. It just sounds dead. It's kind of depressing background noise there. But anyway, what's not depressing is my Tigers. That's right. My Tigers up 2-1 now as the third inning ends up there. The Guardians trying to come back against the Diamondbacks. They've closed the gap to 10-7. For Network Indiana Sports, I'm Caleb Zuber.
3: Yikes, that park. Yeah, we need to, we can't get to Las Vegas soon enough. I am excited to see what the state of the Athletics will be like when they do move to Nevada. But right now, this is a yikes is the only way that you can describe that. My name is Nathaniel Finch. I'm the host of this program tonight, Indiana Sports Talk. The main host, who you know and love, who we all know and love, returns on Friday. So I am the final guest host of the summer, Bob Lovell, back on Friday. And in the meantime, you're stuck with me. Let's talk some Indianapolis Colts. It is the great Angela Morian, one of my favorite people in the world. And Angela, I mean it. Sports anchor and reporter at Wish TV and RTV6 in Indianapolis. And Angela has been at Grand Park in Westfield all week long as the Colts get through the first four practices. Actual football on the field, Angela. We're not just hypothesizing. We're not just, you know, talking out of our you-know-where. We actually get to watch football, and isn't it great that we've made it this far?
15: Oh, my gosh. It's like Christmas Day when I walked out on Grand Park this week, and I could see the Indianapolis Colts practicing for the first time. Like, it felt like real practices, right? Spring doesn't really count. These are real practices, and you can just smell football is right around the corner with the NFL start. In just like a month and a half. It's crazy.
3: Well, here's what's cool too, is they're not even real practices yet. The pads come on Monday and it'll ramp up even more. So what we'll see next week will be even better.
15: It'll be even better when we could go full, well, let's say 75% speed, right? Sure. Nobody's trying to get hurt out of training camp. But yeah, it's going to be so much better once pads get on and we can really see what, especially the defense, has to offer for this Colts team. I'm really excited about the defense. I know we're going to get into the nitty-gritty, but this defense gives me a lot of hope for this season, especially if everybody can stay healthy.
3: Well, the first thing I was going to mention was Daniel Jones and the way that you think he has looked, because I think it's been incredible the way he's been scrambling around. He's not afraid, and you go right to the defense. I like that. This is what makes you unique, Angela. It's Angela Morian, a sports anchor and reporter at Wish TV and RTV6 in Indy. Am I saying that right with the new setup?
15: I don't even know. It sounds great.
3: Okay,
15: it's the first
3: like
15: time when you introduced me, I was like, wow, this is the first time I'm hearing that on the radio. So yeah, let's go with it. It sounds great.
3: Talk to me about Mr. Jones and the way that you think he has looked through four, obviously non-contact practices, but the way he's been running around and throwing the ball.
15: Yeah, I know I mentioned the defense, but Daniel Jones has been by far the most impressive part of camp so far. To think, less than 8 months ago, I was in Jacksonville seeing him smash his helmet on the ground. after he tore his Achilles. You know, it's a long recovery process. None of us at the time expected him to be ready for the start of training camp or even the start of the season. And that's why we're all sports journalists and not doctors. And he's full go at the start of training camp, which has been incredible. Not only that, but he looks like he never tore his Achilles. He looks the same, if not better. His ball is really sharp. Like, he's throwing at a great rate of speed, precisely. His scrambling is great. I mean, Josh Downs even said it when they were working out with the receivers down in Florida. He said he was running drills with Jones, and he felt like he forgot that he even injured himself. That's how good he looked. So you can see that on the field. It's giving, you can tell it's giving a lot of confidence to this offense too, especially with how devastating and just disruptive that end of the year was for them. To be able to have your leader back after such a devastating injury and to see him not even missing a beat, that has to give this team so much motivation and confidence that they can pick up right where they left off last year in the best way.
3: And Angela, we've seen a few times this week, Jones takes off scrambling. Obviously, that is completely unnecessary. His job is not going to change whether or not he runs 20 yards down the field. When you see that, do you hold your breath and think, oh, or is this like, holy smokes, Daniel Jones is fully healthy and ready to play football right now?
15: Yeah, you know what? There's not much holding my breath because I've seen him able to do it with no problem. Like, I'm almost Josh Downs now. Like, I forget he even got injured. The first time he rolled out of the pocket, I think that was, it was day one, and we were all like, oh, okay. And then he came to media availability afterwards, and he was like, yeah, I was expecting Shane Steichen to chew me out, say, don't do that, when I got off the field, and he didn't say anything. So, you know, Steichen even said to us, it's been great to see him being able to move around out of the pocket and be able to, you know, have that versatility to his game, just growing that back and growing his confidence mentally into that Achilles back before the season even begins.
3: Angela Morian, sports anchor and reporter at Wish TV and RTV6 in Indianapolis. Angela, you talked about the defense on the onset. This secondary looks pretty darn good. Obviously, the two outside corners are the highlight, but, I mean, everybody talks about Hunter Waller and Justin Walney from last season missing the entire rookie year, but not skipping a beat this training camp, obviously, with Cam Bynum, and you've got a couple good pieces opposite of him at safety. What do you think of the way the secondary could really turn from what has been, for lack of better terms, the Achilles heel of this defense the last few years into a strength?
15: Yeah, and you know what? I think it kind of flips because with losing Zaire Franklin, losing your linebacker core, that part of the defense is the biggest question mark for me. When I look at the secondary, that's what excites me. I mean, Sauce Gardner and Mooney Ward, fully healthy physically and mentally in Ward's case, they're just playing with such, like, youthful excitement, I feel like, out there. They are so ready to go. They're so grateful to be healthy. And you can see that kind of, you know, going through the defense as well. Cam Bynum, he's always been a stud. He was a stud for them last year. But to add Wally and Waller out there too, that, if you count Gardner and Ward, that's four main guys that you didn't have at 100% or at all last year. So now to reload that secondary with all of that talent, yes, it's younger talent, maybe less experienced talent outside of Ward and Bynum, but the ceiling is so high for that secondary. I mean, I'm a little still concerned about the linebackers, but the secondary and then the flashes we've seen up front, DeForest Buckner back doing team drills, Leatu Latu's been collecting, like, phantom sacks all week long. Like, he said he wants to hit double-digit sacks this year and have at least the same amount of interceptions, which is hilarious because he had so many last year as a lineman. But I see a lot of, you know, I see him leveling up, Buckner being back if he can stay healthy, Grover Stewart's still there, Arden Key has shown flashes, and then you got Colby Wooden, the trade from with Zaire Franklin. He's been a strong asset too. I think Lou Anarumo is going to have some fun with that personnel on the defensive side of the ball. Again, linebacker still a question for me, but getting C.J. Allen back, I think it was 2 days ago, he was on the PUP with a calf injury. They're putting a lot of eggs in his basket. I do think he can live up to that, but it's putting a lot having a rookie at Mike linebacker. So hopefully he can get some of these practices under him and get up to speed, NFL speed, maybe get the feel in those few preseason games. But hopefully if everyone can stay healthy on the Colts defense, I think they'll have a really powerful defense this year.
3: It's Angela Morian from Wish TV and RTV 6. Angela, Monday, open practice, bring your cleats because this team needs some wide receivers. And you and I might be out there at Grand Park trying our luck. What do you think the thought process is here? Is, you know, with what Chris Ballard told us earlier in the week, are they happy with the wide receiver room right now? Are they going to make a signing, or is it Nick Westbrook-Ikhine and Ashton Doolin and we're happy with it?
15: Well, first of all, even if they did need receivers with pads going on Monday, I will not be out there, okay? I do not be needing to get tackled by any of those guys. But with general manager Chris Ballard, he is never going to say he doesn't like something. So he's always going to tell us he feels good about where they're at in a position group with a player. He's honest, but to a point, right? You have to be. You can't just be coming out here and saying we need two veteran receivers and I'm very nervous about Alec Pierce's injury. Like, he's not going to say that. So from what he told us, they're going to keep moving the board around. Like, they're going to keep looking at who's available and seeing what the deal is there. But I don't expect very many people to get signed to the Colts. I think they like what they have, and they hope to get Alec Pierce back soon.
3: Angela, thank you very much. We'll talk soon.
15: Yeah, thank you. Have a good one.

0: most often they be on their phones or they're just not paying attention. They can cause a crash.
1: We could stand on the side of the road and watch every other vehicle looking down into their lap as they're passing us. You know what they're looking at. They're looking at their phone.
2: Phones. On their phones, not paying attention.
3: Phones.
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1: 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Tonight, a chance of showers with a low of 65. For tomorrow, a chance of showers with a high of 80. Tomorrow night, a slight chance of an evening shower, partly cloudy with a low of 65. 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
19: I'm Caleb Zuver with this 1045 Network Indiana scoreboard update. And let's go right back to the Indianapolis Indians and update you on a fun one in Louisville as they take on the Bats this evening. We told you in the last update it was 4-4. Heading into the ninth, and Nathaniel, we might hear from a happy Howard Kelman because the Indianapolis Indians have scored three in the top of the ninth. It was Ronnie Simon, who we played the sound earlier of him hitting a home run. He had an RBI single to give him the lead. And then Jonathan Rodriguez, who had a two-run single earlier in the game to have the Indians jump ahead. He singles on a line drive to right field, which scores another run, and they also had a sack fly. So it's now 7-4 in the bottom of the ninth. Elsewhere in the minor leagues, the South Bend Cubs had one guy who had a great game, and that was Michael Hallquist.
20: Hammered in the air, deep left field, and it's not coming back. Another home run for Michael Hallquist, and it's a multi-home run game for Hallquist to make this a 5-2 game here in the fifth.
19: That just went final after the last 10:30 update. The Cubs win 10-3 against the Lake County Captains and improve to 60-37. What a great year for that squad. We'll go right back to the majors, and it's the Tigers. They are now tied with the Athletics right now. Elsewhere, the Guardians down 12-7 against the Diamondbacks. For Network Indiana Sports, I'm Caleb Zuber.

0: Indiana Sports Talk. My name is Nathaniel Finch, filling in for Coach Bob Lovell tonight. Football is nearly upon us. Big Ten Media Days this week, MAC Media Days last week, and that brings our next guest. He is the play-by-play voice of Ball State football. He also hosts Fever pregame, halftime, and postgame on our flagship 93.5 and 107.5 The Fan. It is Mick Tidrow. Let's start with the Cardinals and what should be an exciting season, Mick.
1: Absolutely, Nathaniel. I appreciate you having me. Appreciate the work that you do on all of our Fever broadcasts as well, producing. So, yeah, well, I'm excited for the fall this year because of the second year of Coach Yaremovich and what this staff can do. They are the only staff in the MAC that returned every single core coach from last year. And Coach Yu had said that there were assistants that had offers to go other places, but they wanted to stay and commit to Ball State for at least a second year. So I think that that's pretty unique and awesome to see continuity. And in a day of college athletics where you never know what the continuity is going to be, this is an exciting piece. So I love what they've built for the fall. And I know Coach Yu doesn't pay attention to this, and this is something that's fun for us to talk about, but some outlets have said Ball State brought in one of the top transfer classes in the MAC this year. They had one of their best ever recruiting classes overall. So a lot of excitement there, and new faces are coming in, tons of competition. And at Media Day, Coach Yu had said that there are zero positions solidified, zero going into training camp, which is definitely unique because last year they had 16 positions that they felt like were locked into place. And so this year they're opening things up and saying, everybody, you have to go fight for a job. And last year, of course, Kyle Kelly was named the starting quarterback at MAC Media Day. There is no starting quarterback right now for week one. And I think that's a testament to they brought in and the opportunity people will have. So fall's coming up quick, Nathaniel, but in my opinion, it can't get here soon enough.
0: Well, you talk about the continuity with Coach Yu, of course, unless your name is Kurt Cignetti, a lot of times there might be some struggle in year one. How do you feel the way that he has kind of set his culture now into year two? And what does the continuity of the roster look like now? How many guys are back? I know you said plenty of competition on the roster. Is it a whole new team this year?
1: Yeah, so with the foundation that Coach Yu sent last year, it was a 4-8 season for his tenure or his first year at Ball State. And going into the final three games of the season, this was a Ball State team that still had a chance to make the MAC championship and go to a bowl game. 4-5, they were right there, and then played three of the best teams in the MAC in those last 3 weeks. So ultimately didn't reach their goals of getting to those spots. But if you look at that and say, Coach Yu and this staff put Ball State in a position to go to a bowl, get to Detroit, it was all there, just ran out of gas. So the class that's come in is very unique because there's a bevy of quarterbacks that are entering the room for the first time. The defense is probably going to look a lot different because of all the names that graduated. The linebacker core is completely new. Like, they graduated so many veterans from that linebacking core that played a ton of snaps. So there's the uniqueness of all these new names. Wide receiver, they bring in a lot of guys. Running back, they do have some returning faces. Offensive line, they have some returning faces, which is big, especially for any team, especially the MAC. You need to have returning offensive linemen. But yeah, the continuity piece is big. But at the end of the day, I think the springboard of the foundation that they set last year can give them a chance to make some waves this year. And Nathaniel picked 11th out of 13th. At the preseason kickoff, I know that there's a lot of, oh, look at last year, who they returned, this and that. But I think that that's very, very low for this Ball State football team. I think they could come out and surprise people and be much better than 11th out of 13th.
0: So that was my next question. It's Mick Tidrow, the play-by-play voice of Ball State football. Is there a feeling of this team of, like, us against the world, maybe a chip on the shoulder when you see that you're picked 11th to 13th in this conference?
1: We talked to some of the guys about that, and they said that none of that noise matters to them. And it's interesting when you talk to some people, some say that it matters and it's motivation. Others say that, okay, whatever, we did what we did last year and nobody knows who we are. That's been the common theme of nobody knows who we are. Nobody knows who's in this room with us every single day and what we put together in the spring and how we want that to carry over for the fall. So I think that there's not really any added motivation from their standpoint. It's something that I look at and say, I think that it's a low rating, but at the end of the day, that's what it is. And I think this team is ready to go out and challenge that.
0: Mick Tidrow, the play-by-play voice of Ball State, also the pregame, halftime, postgame host of the Indiana Fever. You want to stick around and talk some Fever here in a bit?
1: Let's do it. It's been a good season for Indiana Fever basketball, so I'm excited for that.
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1: Five steals. Mm-hmm. Like, that is just remarkable basketball. Caitlin Clark with her fourth career triple-double. Kelsey Mitchell's a walking bucket with 26, almost guaranteed every night now. And if Sophie Cunningham's putting up 15 points off the bench like she is. And KK Timpson scores a career high 15 off the bench. Like there's really no way to stop this offense, but the real tests will come when you play Minnesota, when you play Golden State. Can those defenses continue to lock down teams like the Fever? I don't know, but Indiana right now is playing some of the best basketball we've ever seen in the W from an offensive standpoint.
11: Well, the adage goes in the playoffs, the defense really ramps up, right? I mean, we saw it with the Pacers last year when they went to the NBA Finals. They still were pretty much able to sustain the offensive pace they had all regular season. Do you think that this pace is sustainable once we hit late September and into the playoffs?
1: I think it is for a couple of reasons, but the main one is that there are now multiple offensive threats. It's not just you have to key in on Caitlin Clark and Kelsey Mitchell, because then Monique Billings left one-on-one. We see what she's done the last six games. Like, it's just a different story. And if Aaliyah Boston has one-on-one matchups all night, she's going to feast. So I truly believe that there is an identity with this offense. And Bria Goss, the analyst for the radio network, has said this many times too. She thinks there's another gear that this Fever team can hit offensively. Not defensively. She thinks there's another gear offensively. And we saw the first three quarters against Portland scored 90 points, shot 56% from the field, and then a slower fourth quarter. So can they contain that, or can they push that for four quarters? It's interesting, but defense wins championships. I agree. But can their offense be so unstoppable that they'll be fine? It's an interesting dynamic, and the W is in for a very interesting final push of the back half of the season and a postseason run to see if a team like the Fever can do that.
11: Boy, I cannot wait for this game tomorrow in Minnesota. Mick, pleasure talking with you, Ball State and Fever. Thank you.
1: Likewise, Nathaniel, appreciate you, and thanks for having me on.
11: That's the great Mick Tidrow. Up next, the great Caleb Zuber. A five-minute update after this on Indiana Sports Time.
18: 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It's little clues like these that often show up before a fall ever happens. This is Tina McIntosh, founder of Joy's House and co-host of Caregiver Crossing. Falls are the leading cause of injury for older adults, but there are simple ways to lower that risk. Stay tuned.
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21: Gunfire in Idaho. I'm Chris DeMeo, Fox News. Police in Twin Falls say that there are multiple fatalities in a shooting this afternoon at an In-N-Out restaurant. The shooter is dead and there are injuries. Police continue an investigation. New attacks in the Middle East as the conflict between the U.S. and Iran continues.
22: Kuwait reporting a number of drone attacks from Iran from the early morning hours. No casualties reported. Iran initially taking responsibility for attacking two oil tankers in the Strait of Hormuz. Those attacks have since been confirmed by British maritime analysts. One of those tankers disabled partially in with the attack. The other got away but just saw the splash of a projectile in the water. These attacks on tankers often spike short-term oil prices. President Trump expressing frustration during the week at allowing space for diplomacy with Iran, saying their leadership often says one thing and does something completely different. The president taking time out to warn that a major wave of U.S. attacks against Iran could be ahead in the very near future.
21: It's Fox's Steve Harrigan in Tel Aviv. As sources say, Saudi Crown Prince Mohammed bin Salman is urging President Trump not to escalate the Iran war as the president weighs new strikes. Well, a crowded field of candidates in South Carolina are seeking the seat held by the late Senator Lindsey Graham, including businessman Mark Lynch. He says he likes his chances.
23: Our polling showed a year ago that they prefer a successful businessman like myself instead of another career politician or an attorney.
21: Lynch appearing on Fox's Saturday in America. Lindsey Graham's sister, Darlene, is filling out the remainder of her brother's term. 10 mountain climbers are confirmed dead after they were swept away by an avalanche in Pakistan. Rescuers have found the bodies and recovered three of them on Friday. No let-up in the war between Russia and Ukraine. Russia hitting Kyiv with a barrage of missiles and drones, killing 9 and injuring 33. 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
21: Early voting is underway in Michigan's Democratic primary for an open U.S. Senate seat. Progressive Abdul El-Sayed is running against Congresswoman Haley Stevens.
4: El-Sayed's defending his campaign against accusation in one recent poll that shows him down double digits to the presumptive Republican nominee, former Congressman Mike Rogers.
24: When they say, oh, you're unelectable because your name is Abdul, because for me, I push back and say, you don't know Michigan like I know Michigan.
4: His opponent, Congresswoman Haley Stevens, argues that Al-Sayed's vulnerability comes not from his name, but his policies and rhetoric, including his positions on Israel.
21: That's Fox's Rich Edson in Dearborn, Michigan. Polls show El-Sayed leading Stevens by about 10 percentage points. The primary is Tuesday. A migrant in the U.S. illegally is being deported for the third time after causing a hit-and-run crash that killed a U.S. Marine in 2017.
25: The father of Lance Corporal James Walden III is reliving the pain of his son's senseless death from nearly a decade ago. Now finding out the illegal immigrant who was convicted of the hit-and-run is set to be deported a third time when he should never have been in the country at all, even before he killed his son. Walden's son, 21-year-old Marine James Walden II, had been stationed at Fort Meade and was considered a heroic soldier prepared to sacrifice for his country. But his young life was cut short in 2017, killed on a winding road while riding his motorcycle by the reckless driving of Martin Martinez Balinas, who's now 38 years old and in ICE custody.
21: It's Fox's Lauren Green. A sightseeing plane carrying tourists crashed into a field in Peru today, killing everyone on board. Two pilots and 11 passengers. No word on the cause or if any Americans were on board. 80-year-old Vincent Pastore, best known as playing Salvador Bonsipiero on HBO's The Sopranos, has died. He was found dead during a welfare check in New York. I'm Chris DeMeo. This is Fox News.
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29: Tonight, a chance of showers with a low of 65. For tomorrow, a chance of showers with a high of 80. Tomorrow night, a slight chance of an evening shower. Partly cloudy with a low of 65.
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31: My name is Nathaniel Finch, your guest host tonight. The final guest host, I know you're excited about this, the final guest host of the summer. Bob Lovell returns on Friday. Excited for him to come back from his summer-long hiatus and give you 10 great months of IST coverage season number 33 to get underway. And, well, I call myself, I guess, a bullpen arm here, whether or not I think I'd like to consider myself the closer. Caleb back there thinks maybe more of just the middle reliever that gets called up from AAA. That's fine. But excited for another loaded hour of this show. So far, we have talked to the great Greg Rakestraw, high school football, a little bit of Colts and Indy 11 action. We talked to John Nolan, the play-by-play voice of the Indiana Fever. Angela Morian of Wish TV and RTV6 talks Colts. That was a fun conversation. Mick Tidrow, the play-by-play voice of Ball State football, and some Indiana Fever talk with Mick as well, because he hosts pregame, halftime, and postgame on the Fever Radio Network. And, of course, Mike Maz as well, a peculiar game. You get it. 7-0 through an inning and a half, suspended due to rain. The Four Wing Tin Caps leading the Great Lakes Loons. Of course, the Loons, the lore. That's the favorite mascot of one Coach Lovell. So a bummer that he's not here to ask Mike Maz what a loon is, even though he knows the answer. In the meantime, we have plenty more to get to. Kevin Bowen, host of the Fan Morning Show, will join Talk Colts. Brendan King of these great airwaves all the time, play-by-play voice of the South Bend Cubs as well, will join. And Howard Kilman, we hope, will call in here in a matter of minutes as well, as he typically does after Indians games. And today, the good guys with a 7-4 win against the Louisville Bats. If you want to hear any of those conversations we've already had, anywhere you get your podcasts. If you're excited to hear some of these upcoming conversations like I am, we'll continue to tune in right here. The way that you are right now, let's talk a little bit about the injustice, maybe. I know it's a harsh term, of what's going on in the NCAA right now. And let me, I'm not trying to carry the NCAA's water, all right? They have certainly some issues to work through. But the injunction that came through is honestly crazy and a great depiction of the messed up state of college athletics right now. If you missed this yesterday, a judge in Colorado ruled that 2022 high school grads that just graduated this season, so think of players like Fletcher Lawyer, like Braden Smith, who played 4 years of college football and just graduated and had their seasons end, college football, college basketball, college tennis, and just had their season end and now graduated and are now moving on. They are now eligible again out of nowhere under this new 5-5 rule that they had signed into effect last month, where now in college athletics, you have 5 years from when you graduate high school to play 5 seasons of college athletics. Whether or not two of those become injury years, it doesn't matter. No more guys who are 26 years old playing college athletics. But the issue here is that all of a sudden, after rosters are already set and have been set and college football starts a month from today, now all of a sudden, a judge waves his hammer and says anybody who had just graduated last year, class of 2022 in high school, you can come back and play. And what does that mean? That means that, let's use the Fletcher Lawyer example. Purdue, great. He holds the program record for career three-point makes. He did it in 4 years. He has not signed a professional NBA contract. Sure, it's a training camp contract with the Clippers, but he does not have an actual deal.

0: The coaches say only one transfer portal window because we need it to be fair. And yet now, all of a sudden, because the judge in Colorado says so, who cares about being fair? If you're a good basketball player, if you're a good football player, come on down and let's play another year a month before the season starts for IU. Maybe guys like Stephen Daly and Kellen Wyatt, the star defensive end duo that graduated last year, they are eligible. And if Coach Cignetti wants them back, he can happily bring them back. Sam Alexis and Reed Bailey, some good basketball examples in Bloomington. Craziness right now that just reflects the state of college athletics. The NCAA is branded as the ruler of college sports, but they have no power, clearly. If you find a favorable judge who likes your team and can wave his hammer in your favor, who cares what the NCAA says? Indiana Sports Talk. My name is Nathaniel Finch. More after this. Let's talk Colts with Kevin Bowen. When we return, IST. Caleb Zuber with an update next.
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1: 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Tonight, a chance of showers with a low of 65. For tomorrow, a chance of showers with a high of 80. Tomorrow night, a slight chance of an evening shower, partly cloudy with a low of 65. 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
3: Franklin Township. 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
3: The great Jason Benetti on the call for Tigers TV. Max Clark has his first major league home run of his career. He made his debut last night and went 3-for-4, had an RBI. And tonight, started out 0-of-2, but then hits that 2-run homer in the 6th inning. Nathaniel, we were talking earlier about how dead that atmosphere

0: Exactly right. And I've called over 7,000 games.
1: Goodness.
0: And each one is fun.
1: Going for the sweep tomorrow, right, in Louisville?
0: No, they've won 4 of the first 5. So trying to make it 5-1.
1: What time does that game start?
0: 1 o'clock, back to Victory Field Tuesday, 6:35 against the Iowa Cubs.
1: Can't wait.
0: The Indians, as you know, are battling for first place.
1: And Howard, next time you call into the show, our guy Bob Lovell will be back in the chair. So I'm sure he's excited to talk to you on Friday as well.
0: Well, I look forward to that, and I thank you so much for having me on tonight.
1: Howard, it was nice to meet you over the phone. Thank you very much.
0: Same here. Thank you again.
1: Indians with the win today in Louisville, 7-4. Let's go down to the other minor league team, one of the others in this state. High A ball, South Bend, 10-3 final in Lake County against the Captains, and our great friend Brendan King. Over these airwaves all the time, the voice of the South Bend Cubs. BK, I know you're not with the team today, but how much were you able to catch of it and follow this contest?
2: Well, plenty, and lately it's been Tyler Reedy that has been providing these victories. So big thanks to Tyler for getting us over the hump, because, Nathaniel, this was a team, South Bend, that really, really needed the all-star break when it came along. You could tell they needed a change of tires, they needed some fresh gas, needing an oil change. But once that all-star break followed, boy, they have gotten back to playing the type of baseball that we have been typically seeing out of the South Bend Cubs team in 2026, the first half West Division champions here in the Midwest League, already playoff bound. And boy, it's been another offensive superstar type series from this ball club, Nathaniel, in Lake County. And the star tonight, Michael Hallquist, who goes 2-for-4 with 2 bombs, first career multi-home run game, 3 RBIs total, former Ball State Cardinal, by the way.
1: Nice.
2: And a great story where Michael Hallquist spent 3 seasons in independent baseball before he got an opportunity in minor league baseball. Cubs signed about a month ago out of the American Association, a North Dakota native, split his first 2 seasons of independent baseball in his hometown of Fargo, then got an opportunity with Milwaukee in the American Association this year, tore up that level, signed by the Cubs. He homered in his first South Bend Cubs at-bat earlier in July in Beloit, and really has provided a great spark in the bottom third of this lineup. And that's really the strength of this ball club right now, Nathaniel, where the Cubs, there is no weakness in this order. I was talking with Eddie Garrison last night. I'll point to 2 guys. 1, Logan Poteet. 2, Michael Carrico. They hit 6th and 7th in the Cubs order tonight. They were promoted from Myrtle Beach just north of a month ago at low A. Every single day with the Pelicans, they were batting 3rd and 4th, respectively, in that batting order. And the fact that they're batting at the bottom third of this South Bend Cubs order, ridiculous. You don't see it all the time in minor league baseball. But right now, Nathaniel, this is a Cubs lineup that is power-packed and really reaping the benefits of getting some big-time help from low A, but also keeping a huge section of our lineup that has been here all year long.
1: And geez, BK, by the way, Brendan King, the play-by-play voice of the South Bend Cubs, and of course, the voice that, aside from Bob Lovell, you hear the most on this program. BK, 11 of 13 that the South Bend Cubs have won now. When you return to the squad coming up on Tuesday, are the expectations that they can continue this hot streak, or do you think they come back to earth a little bit?
2: Well, I think that's the expectation, just because we saw really the first cold spell out of this team right before the All-Star break. And it's understandable. You got to think about it. These guys, from the start of February until basically the middle of July, have baseball every single day. You do get the weekly off day, but again, when you're playing 6 times a week, that's a huge task on your body. What I will say about what's coming up here, and you mentioned the trade deadline there with Howard, it's going to be really compelling to see what happens on Monday, knowing what position the Cubs are in. It's clear that the Cubs need pitching at the big league level. How much are they willing to spend in terms of their farm? Do they go after a Tarik Skubal? Do they go after a Joe Ryan? What do they do at the big league level? Because I think it's going to directly impact, Nathaniel, what the South Bend Cubs look like, considering how many top 30 prospects are on this team. Keep in mind, the Cubs' number one prospect, Josiah Hartshorn, has been with us all summer long at just 19 years old. He's been absolutely spectacular. And I will say this, I don't know what's going to happen, but I can tell you our homestand prior to this week, which was last week at Four Winds Field, dozens upon dozens of scouts at Four Winds Field in the press box. There were a ton of scouts taking a look at the South Bend Cubs roster.
1: Wow.
2: Does that mean the Cubs make a move and give up a few South Bend Cubs on Monday? That's to be determined, but I can tell you a good amount of big league teams were taking a look at this roster.
1: And obviously, BK, let's just say that they trade a couple.

0: of double-A guys or triple-A guys, that means that your team's going to lose a few players as well to promotion, so that you always got to kind of stay on your toes this time of year, right?
1: Well, you do, and I think you just got to come up with the point and accept the fact, Nathaniel, that no matter what happens on Monday, this roster is going to change somehow, whether that means guys getting traded, whether that means guys getting promoted. And simply, that's a fact of minor league baseball, man. To this point, the Cubs have been able to outlast everything that's come their way, injury-wise, promotion-wise. It's really been that trade piece that we have not seen yet, although we did have a trade. Cole Mathis, about a month and a half ago, our first baseman was traded for David Peterson. Obviously, that has worked at the big league level so far, and we'll just have to see what happens on Monday until we can talk further about what's coming up next.
0: BK, you want to stick around, talk a little bit more ball in the next 5 minutes or so?
1: Happy to.
0: Love Brendan King on this program. My name is Nathaniel Finch, guest host today as Coach Lovell returns on Friday night. So I am the final guest host of the summer. And when Brendan King comes back, we have plenty more to talk about, including a little bit more about that big club, the Chicago Cubs, and their win tonight and how the season has looked for them. And also a little bit more about that NCAA injunction. Want to get BK's thoughts here. This is Indiana Sports Talk.
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9: 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Your idea could be our next talk of the town. Tonight, a chance of showers with a low of 65. For tomorrow, a chance of showers with a high of 80. Tomorrow night, a slight chance of an evening shower, partly cloudy with a low of 65. 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
11: It's nights like these I wish we had a breaking news sounder here on Indiana Sports Talk. We broke the Luis Castillo trade earlier and talked about that. The White Sox acquiring the right-handed pitcher from the Seattle Mariners. And how about this? The rich get richer in Major League Baseball. The Los Angeles Dodgers, according to Jeff Passan, are acquiring Tarek Skubal for outfielder Zahir Hope, right-hander River Ryan, and right-hander Brady Smith. So what's happened? Tarek Skubal is no longer a Tiger. That just in as the trade deadline approaches. As for on the field, the Tigers are in action right now. And Franklin's and Indiana's own Max Clark with a memorable moment.
12: Max Clark right here.
11: So when one era ends, Nathaniel, one era begins. A Tigers fan can take some solace in that this evening. That one's still going on right now. The Tigers lead 7-2 now in the top of the seventh as they continue to pull away. Looking forward to tomorrow. The Indiana Fever and the Minnesota Lynx get at it at 1 p.m. Eastern time. The Lynx have the best record in the sport, and they're riding an 8-game win streak, while the Fever are riding a 5-game win streak. Be sure to tune into that one and listen on the flagship station here, 93.5 and 107.5 The Fan. I'm Caleb Zuber.
0: Wow. Indiana Sports Talk. My name's Nathaniel Finch, filling in for Coach Bob Lovell, and back with us for a segment. Boy, perfect timing there. It is the great Brendan King of this great network and this great show, and also the play-by-play voice of the South Bend Cubs. And you had hypothesized, what if the Cubs were to make a move for Tarek Skubal? Clearly, that's not going to happen, because minutes later, they make the trade to the L.A. Dodgers. And, BK, I think baseball fans everywhere kind of with the same sentiment here. Here we go again, right?
1: I thought Caleb put it well. Rich get richer, and I was having this conversation actually with a family member earlier today. The thing about the Dodgers that is so scary is that they are as loaded as anybody's ever been at the big league level, but their farm system is what people don't talk about enough. And one of the pieces going back now to the Tigers, they hear Hope, Nathaniel. If you want to start the old Mandela effect here, the Cubs traded Zahir Hope, a former Cub prospect, to the Dodgers for Michael Busch. And now the Dodgers trade Zahir Hope to the Tigers for Tarek Skubal. I'm pretty shocked that Detroit made that trade without getting two guys. One of them, Emmett Sheehan, who is a right-handed pitcher in the big leagues. He's still listed as the Dodgers' top pitching prospect. And number two, I don't know how the Tigers make that trade without getting Josue DePaula, who is an absolutely gigantic left-handed hitter. We saw him play against South Bend a couple of years ago. He's a top 100 prospect in all of baseball. So, Nathaniel, I'll say this. Zahir Hope, great prospect. The pitchers that they gave up, River Ryan and Brady House, I believe their names are, decent prospects. I'm pretty shocked that the Dodgers get out of Dodge there, no pun intended, without giving up DePaula and Sheehan. So I think that the Dodgers do come out of this still looking pretty sharp. And although the Tigers get three decent pieces, I'm pretty shocked that the Dodgers did not give up as much as I thought they would.
0: And now the sentiment across the league is, well, we're for sure heading for a lockout after the conclusion of this season now, right? Because when the rich get richer the way they do, everyone's calling for a salary cap, and a team like the Dodgers can do this, especially if they go on and win. I mean, this is going to be interesting once we continue these CBA negotiations.
1: Well, if they go on and win, I don't know how in the world they're supposed to extend Skubal now. I mean, who knows if that's even a part of their goals. I don't know how you have that cash with their when they're already paying Ohtani, when they're already paying Tucker, Yamamoto, list goes on and on. But as you said, I do think we are destined for what could be a dark winter in the game, just based on how we're looking and how on opposite sides both the Players Association and the owners are. Because, talking with some people that I know in the game, from what I have heard, it sounds like they couldn't be more far apart.
0: Curious to see how this all pans out and if the Cubbies make any moves over the next couple of days. Of course, MLB trade deadline Monday at 6 o'clock Eastern. BK, what do you think of the debut of Max Clark yesterday and the true debut today, putting one over the fence? Yesterday, of course,
1: yeah,
0: a pair of doubles, and today with that home run and still counting here top of the seventh.
1: Well, April of 2025, last year, the South Bend Cubs were in Grand Rapids playing West Michigan, and the Whitecaps might actually be the beneficiaries of that trade based on who they potentially get now from that trade from the Dodgers. But I'll never forget the Cubs playing Max Clark. You know, Kevin McGonigal was also on that team, a few other big Tigers prospects. And, you know, South Bend got swept in six games, and it was the tip of the cap to West Michigan, Nathaniel, based on what they can do. But here's the thing I will never forget about Max Clark. It's that he tore us up all series. Then on the Sunday of that series, he went 0-for-4, and he was 0-for-4, the game going to extra innings, and he still found a way to beat us. Jeez. He won the game on a sacrifice fly. Despite going 0-for-4 and despite feeling like, all right, we finally got a win over this guy, he had the last lap and he dealt the final blow on that sack fly. That's the type of player Max Clark is, and I couldn't be happier for him.
0: Brendan, for years, Coach Lovell says, all we have to do is get to 11:30 when Brendan King calls in, and now I know what he means. Thank you for the time over the last 10 to 15 minutes, and I look forward to talking to you again soon.
1: My pleasure, brother. We'll see you soon.
0: Thanks, BK. Indiana Sports Talk. We will wrap up the show after this. Do not miss it right here on Network Indiana.

0: 911. Can I verify your location, please?
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0: I can assist you with that. 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
8: Tonight, Indiana Sports Talk. My name's Nathaniel Finch, your guest host tonight. A summer of plenty of great arms out of the bullpen. They call me the closer, I guess, because Coach Lovell's back on Friday. I am the final different voice that you will hear in this chair before the program turns back to Coach for the next 10 months. And why don't we wrap up this show with, first of all, Caleb, you being a Tigers fan, you've got to be devastated with the news that you just reported on, that Tarek Skubal is traded to none other than the Dodgers.
9: Devastated, but also... I think this, too, I will never forget the carry job he did in 2024, carrying a team in the second half that got extremely hot. And also in 2025, holding it together, we win a playoff series against Cleveland. So there's good memories he's leaving, but it always felt like this writing was kind of on the wall. And disappointed it's the Dodgers for sure. But, yeah, you know, kind of a crazy – and I thought Brendan King was – provided great
8: fantastic
9: at a great time. So I was happy to hear that.
8: I will not take credit for this. Christian Oates is our producer, Caleb Zuber in the updates chair. My name is Nathaniel Finch. Our great friend Jimmy Cook always ended these shows when he hosted asking for the best of your weekend. So I want to hear, we'll start with you, Caleb, the best sports thing that happened this weekend, whether it's past tense or what you're looking forward to tomorrow. Give me something in life too after that.
9: I've been talking about it on updates all night. If you're not watching at 1 o'clock tomorrow, Olivia Miles go up against Caitlin Clark, go up against Leah Boston and Kelsey Mitchell, and Nafisa Collier for the Lynx as well. Like, this is the star-studded matchup. I can't wait for that. But I was also going to say seeing Max Clark hit his first homer was pretty cool.
8: And then what about in life?
9: Moving. Just big moved time. To a new place. At the big same time, I take a full-time producer position here at this station to produce The Ride with JMV. So it's kind of a lot of moving parts right now, but it's been a cool couple weeks here.
8: Final couple minutes of the show. Christian Oates, your best of the weekend.
10: Yeah, for sports, we don't talk about it a lot, of course, but my Toronto Blue Jays, this whole week, honestly, 3 wins in a row. This season has just been weird, the loss of Bo Bichette after losing in the World Series. So the team has kind of been picking up the pieces here and there, but it's looking good. Of course, we're in the tail end of the season looking for that. And then for life, it was Thursday, so not really this weekend, but I saw the new Spider-Man movie. It's so good. I'm going to see it again. I'm not going to say it's his best Spider-Man movie ever, but it's up there. It's really good, man.
8: I'm going to give you 2 sports things, and you both are going to make fun of me for it because that's how I roll. First, the Colts and the entire NFL returning for training camp this week has been awesome. We've been reading the back of a milk carton like here. I talked to Kevin Bowen earlier, trying to come up with something to talk about all summer long. Now we have actual on-field football, which is awesome. And then, like you said, tomorrow, if you're not watching at 1 o'clock on ABC or listening on the Fever Radio Network, the Fever and the Lynx in Minnesota will be incredible. That's it for tonight's show. Indiana Sports Talk. For the final time, a guest host this summer, because on Friday night, the return for the 33rd season of IST with the great coach Bob Lovell. Thank you for listening tonight. Thank you to all of our great guests. 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Thank you for listening to the legendary, the history-making.
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26: Overnight, a chance of showers. Mostly cloudy with a low of 65. For today, a slight chance of showers. Partly sunny with a high of 81. Tonight, a slight chance of a shower. Partly cloudy with a low of 65. 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
29: We are live, Midnight Eastern, Fox Sports Radio studios. And as DeSager just told you, pretty big breaking news. Tarek Skubal, 2-time Cy Young Award winner, is headed to the Los Angeles Dodgers. Couple things, Arnie.
0: Yes.
29: One, Fredo Cervantes, who covers the Dodgers for the Sporting Tribune, that's Arash Markazi's company, said he was in the locker room, quote, every Dodger player in the clubhouse is surprised by the trade. Circa Sports out in Vegas.
0: Why are they surprised about the trade?
29: I think it's easy to think it's going to happen. It's another thing for it to actually happen really quick. Dodgers odds to win the World Series before acquiring Tarek Skubal plus 140. After acquiring Tarek Skubal to win the World Series plus 140, they are minus 130 to win the National League, according to Circa Sports. Take it away, Arnie Spanier. What do you think, Tarek Skubal, a Los Angeles Dodger?
0: Real quick, a couple of things, because I know we are going to be baseball intensive. Let me just give a correction. I was thinking to myself, I go, was I that wrong that Indiana had the toughest number one schedule? Sure, it must have been because Torres told me was the number one schedule on ESPN. Until I pulled it up and I said, you know what? He's reading the College Football Power Index. The strength of schedule last year actually had Indiana number 10. And if you took away their playoffs with Alabama, Oregon, and Miami, which wasn't the scheduled games, those were just the playoff games, they really weren't even in the top 20. That's beside the point. I wanted to clear that up. Now, getting over to Skubal. You really messed that one up, Torres. But getting over to Skubal, phenomenal. I never knew. You said they were plus 140 before the trade or after the trade?
29: No, I misread it. So they are now plus 140 to win the World Series, minus 130 to win the NL. So you could get plus money to still bet them in the World Series if, you're so inclined.
0: I'm going to double check that. I don't know if we're
29: It's from Circa Sportsbook Twitter. Yeah, I thought it
0: would go the other way around, like minus, because they're such a big favorite. Either way, they're the overwhelming favorites. They're going to have to, obviously, they're going to have the starting rotation. They've got such a great lineup top to bottom, even though, you know, like Mookie Betts has not hit the best this year. It's second to none. I do see how baseball purists, forget about if you're a fan of any other team, Aaron. I do think the baseball purists are saying this isn't right. The Dodgers can easily buy themselves a World Series, but that doesn't always equate to a World Series. Look what the Mets are spending. Look what the Yankees are spending. People spend big money, and it doesn't equate them to even making the playoffs. The Mets, season has been just dreadful this year. So it doesn't always play out that way. I don't have the numbers on, you know, who spent the most and how they're doing record wise. But I know it doesn't always equate to that when you take a look at that. But I do think it's great. If he's going to go anywhere, I'm glad he's going to the Dodgers.
29: Well, I'll tell you what, you know, you talk about baseball purists. Are people upset about this? Are they not? The phone lines are open. What is your opinion on the Dodgers adding yet another elite arm? By the way, Arnie, I'm looking at really quickly. The Dodgers were plus 195 to win the World Series on Friday. This is via Circa, minus 135 plus 105 to win the NL, which was still by far the best odds in the NL. So what is your opinion? Is this terrible for baseball? Does nobody else have a chance? 1-877-99 on Fox. 1-877-996-6369.
0: They didn't give up a whole heck of a lot like I thought. Usually it takes like four, five, six minor leaguers and, you know, a dozen baseballs to get that type of player. Would they give up three of them, right? So obviously the potential is out there. But, I mean, you know what you're getting with Skubal. You're getting the Cy Young Award winner. So he's going to be your number one pitcher right off the bat.
29: No respect for Zaire Hope. How dare you? No respect for Zaire Hope. I believe it was four prospects. But we'll get to that again. 1-877-99 on Fox. 1-877-996-6369. Arnie, we do have a couple people on the phone. Justin in Dallas-Fort Worth. You're with Arnie Spanier, Aaron Torres. One, are you a Rangers fan? But two, what is your take on the trade? Good for baseball or more likely bad for baseball?
1: Hey, what's up, man? Thanks for taking my call. I'm a Rangers fan. I've been a Rangers fan for 33 years. And I just happened to be driving home listening to the show. And honestly, you know, a move like that does not move the needle for me any more than it was already moved to this point, to be honest. It's one of those things where after watching the game for 30-something years and in the type of sport baseball is, I can almost, it's like I have a sixth sense that that move does not do anything to, like I say, move the needle any further than it already was for me. So, you know, I can see a team like the White Sox making a run and surprising everybody.
0: What are you saying that the Dodgers, are you saying that the Dodgers are now the, are not the favorite or didn't make
1: it? I feel like them, for them to move from, what, plus 195, you guys said, to plus 140 just for that one move.
0: Right.
1: That's a overcooked move right there, because you guys think of the White Sox, the Cubs, you guys, any team like Cleveland that can sneak up, even the Rangers, you know, the Rangers are very reminiscent of the 2023 team, in my opinion. They lose a few games, they rebound, they got Eovaldi, DeGrom. You never know, these guys can turn something on in the postseason. And like I said, I think it's just drastic to overreact to this move. And I kind of wanted to put it out there into the universe, because in 2023, all like this, and the Rangers won the World Series. So I think that'll happen again.
2: Justin, we appreciate the call.
0: We have some
2: other people on the line. I like what Justin said, and I think there's a couple things that are worth noting here, Arnie, is that one, it's exactly what you said. Spending money does not matter if you don't spend it on the right people. All you have to do is look at the New York Mets, who Steve DeSager brought up quite regularly on the show last year, had a higher payroll than the Los Angeles Dodgers when the Dodgers won a second straight World Series. And I will say, in defense of what Justin said, the Toronto Blue Jays were in position to win the World Series last year.
0: Right.
2: And could not hold on and push the Los Angeles Dodgers to seven games. And so this notion that it guarantees anything, I actually do agree with our most recent caller there, that just because you have a bunch of talent on paper, it doesn't mean that there aren't other teams that can come out.
0: Well, he says it didn't move the needle for him. It certainly moved the needle for a lot of people. Second of all, when there's a major trade like that, the first thing that happens is people run to Vegas or run to their nearest app or whatever you want to say, Aaron, and they start betting the Dodgers. That's what it's no matter what happens, whether it's a baseball trade. Look what happened when the Sixers got LeBron. Everybody bets the Sixers to win the championship. That's just natural. That's just betting. That's just the way it works out there. Three, you know, is there any other team other than Atlanta, maybe? He brings up the White Sox. White Sox are like six games over 500. Dodgers are dominating. Only maybe Atlanta can keep track. Dodgers are playing over 600 baseball, like 622. Actually should have a better record than that. There's nobody even close to them, like I said, other than maybe the Braves can make a run for them. You know, if anybody was going to get them, like I said, at least I'm happy that it's the Dodgers. Also, one thing that people are forgetting, the Dodgers are just going to cruise to the finish line. They already have a 10-game lead. They can rest players. They can rest arms. They don't have to have their pitchers go deep into the games. They can set themselves up for success when the playoffs start with all the resting out there.
2: They are the overwhelming favorite, as I said. And by the way, I'm looking at the Circa odds from the other day.
0: Yeah.
2: So they were plus 195 to win the World Series. The number two team, it looks like was, I'm just trying to make sure that I have the numbers here right. Looks like it was the Yankees at plus 600. So they were still an, they were still an overwhelming favorite. Brewers were plus 800. Dodgers were plus 195. And then to win the NL, they were plus 105. The Brewers plus plus 105. The Brewers were plus 410. So
0: think about it now. Like you said,
2: Friday,
0: the Dodgers are pretty much even money now to win the World Series. I've never seen anybody like that. I'm sure the gambler guys will tell you better than I can. But that's some really, really low odds, Aaron. That's craziness. But like I said, they just got themselves the two-time Cy Young Award winner. So why wouldn't it be like that?
2: They did get Derek Skubal. For people just joining us, the Dodgers have officially traded for Derek Skubal, a group of prospects. Derek Skubal, a Los Angeles Dodger. Do we still have Tony on the phone in Michigan? Tony, Fox Sports Radio. You're joining Aaron Torres, Artie Spanier. What's going on, man?
3: Hey, man, I'm a big-time Tigers fan. But listen, I think Scott Harris, the general manager for the Tigers, got fleeced. They should have gotten five players for that arm. That is a premium arm. He did the same thing last year. They didn't go anywhere in the playoffs because he didn't make any trades. He didn't do anything right. So the Dodgers fleeced Detroit on that. And yep. Skubal isn't do-all, be-all. He can be hit. I've gone to games where he's gotten hit, and he's got out of games. So they're not – the Dodgers, I mean, they might be the favorites. But, some, you know, it's like football. Any given Monday, you can lose a game. So I don't believe the Dodgers are going to get out of the National League. That's just my opinion. I think the Cubs or Brewers or Atlanta may knock them out. I don't believe they're going to get out of the National League. I'll call you guys back when they get knocked out.
2: Well, we appreciate your call, Tony. Tony in Michigan. Arnie, he said the same thing you did, and you were right. Three prospects, outfielder Zaire Hope, right-handed pitcher River Ryan, right-handed pitcher Brady Smith. I agree with you and Tony. I mean, we're talking about the best pitcher in baseball, one of the best pitchers in baseball, certainly the best pitcher available. And the Dodgers feel like they need him. I mean, it feels like you should have and needed to get more than three players in this trade, no?
0: No, I one of them's from Double A, right? So, again, I don't know the potential of all these players, but you do have to wonder, is that going to be enough to get a Cy Young Award winner out there? You know, they got Yamamoto to be a starter also. Ohtani is not going to play anymore. So, you know, they had to go ahead and get somebody. They had to figure out their rotation. Think about if they had Ohtani healthy and he was pitching like he normally pitches. Maybe this trade doesn't even happen. It probably doesn't happen. And they're just cruising along as the way they are right now.
2: Well, and I'm actually with you there. I don't think this happens if Ohtani is pitching at the level that he is capable of pitching. But, you know, we talked about this with JP a minute ago. JP Morosi, our Fox Sports Radio MLB insider, joined us. And we talked a lot about the idea of basically that Shohei, because he's been banged up, this is why Skubal becomes more of a priority for the Los Angeles Dodgers. And I think what this says to me, I would be surprised, like on a scale of 1 to 10, with 10 being, I'd be like 10 being he's starting game one of the playoffs and 1 being he does not pitch again this year. I would put it at like a 2.5 of just,
0: right.
2: I don't know why you risk further injury on the mound, let alone the fact that he's still obviously hitting the cover off the ball. Go ahead, Arnie.
0: There was rumors that the Brewers wanted to get him, and that would have been the 1-2 combination with Mizorowski out there. Could you imagine the 1-2 combination you would have? But again, here's the problem, which we brought up earlier. You could have him for the rest of the year. You're going to have to obviously give up a lot of prospects, and there's no guarantee he's going to sign with the Brewers. Matter of fact, I'm probably willing to bet if he hit the free agent market, the Brewers can't even come close to putting the money together to bring him to their team like the Dodgers or the Mets or the Yankees or whoever. At that point, he's opened up the free agency, Aaron. So what chance did the Brewers really have? If everything was,
2: what chance do the Brewers have without him? You know, I kind of agree.
0: Well, they're a damn good team, the Brewers, you know.
2: They'd be a damn good better team with.
0: Right. No, you're 100. I mean, yes, you're 100% right. That's why. But I mean, I don't want to say if everything's on the up and up, but, you know, it's nothing the Dodgers did wrong. If a player doesn't want to sign with Milwaukee or Kansas City or Colorado or whoever, you could rent him for half a year, but you're going to have to give him a boatload. That rental comes very expensive. It's like renting going to rent a car. It's like, how much is the Porsche? Well, sir, you could rent the little Honda there. We'll get you there. No, I want the Porsche. Well, it's going to cost you for one day, just like the Honda is. So that's what they did. The Dodgers paid, but you would think they would get a little bit more than three prospects.
2: No, so I agree. And to go back to the Milwaukee point for a second, I just keep going back to what JP said earlier in the show. John Paul Morosi joined us. And what he said is right, is that we don't know what the landscape of baseball is going to look like moving forward. And one, I mean, God forbid, there might not be a World Series next year in 2027. I mean, let's all hope that that's not the case. But two, You don't know if there's going to be a cap, what the cap will be, all of that. To me, it makes...
0: Well, I'm curious about the contracts, too. Does that count as a year or not, you know?
2: Yeah, and I just, again, I don't want to say it's water under the bridge because it is obviously a huge story that the Los Angeles Dodgers have acquired this guy. But the counter to it is, if you're everybody else, you don't know, is there going to be a cap? What do salary structures look like? It feels like a complete missed opportunity, but I think the important point is, Arnie, is the point that you made the second that we heard this trade become official, is that you can't blame the Dodgers for going all in. And it is funny because I kind of see on social media, and I know it's well after midnight Eastern at this point, but I see kind of three different reactions to this story, which is, one, the worst thing ever for baseball. Two, Dodgers fans are happy. And then three, the point that you've brought up a few times, other teams had opportunities to trade for him. And it is very clear that somebody else could have put together a package that was better than what the Los Angeles Dodgers did give up. And so don't blame the Dodgers for going all in on this guy, Tarek Skubal, headed to Los Angeles. Any last?
0: What would the people have said to you then? Had, let's say, Milwaukee said, we'll equal it or even better it. We'll give you three, four, five players that are even better than what the Dodgers are giving you. We would have been ripping Milwaukee going for a half a year. My goodness. Then how about somebody like Ohtani, right? What did the Angels get for him? Nothing. The best player in baseball. And you got nothing for him. He just walked away, Aaron. So, you know, you had to make sure you got something if you're the Tigers. I don't fault them for trading him. And I guess going to the Dodgers was the logical place that he was going to end up.
2: Well, Tarek Skubal is a Los Angeles Dodger. And this is certainly the story of the night in sports. We'll come back. We will get it over to DeSager. We'll continue this conversation. We also do have to get to a little football, Artie Spanier, because up the coast from Los Angeles, those San Francisco 49ers,
0: wow.
2: The coach is banged up, and pretty much everybody else is as well. We'll discuss that. More Dodgers as well. Fox Sports Radio.
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10: A deadly shooting. I'm Deborah Valentine, Fox News. A deadly shooting at a fast food restaurant in Twin Falls, Idaho. Police Chief Matthew Hicks.
12: We've had a shooting at the In-N-Out location that has resulted in fatalities. I don't have the exact number confirmed.
10: Hicks says the shooter is among those killed. A shelter-in-place order has been lifted, a motive under investigation. New attacks in the Middle East as the conflict between the U.S. and Iran continues. Fox's Steve Harrigan reports from Tel Aviv, Israel.
13: Kuwait reporting a number of drone attacks from Iran from the early morning hours. No casualties reported. Iran initially taking responsibility for attacking two oil tankers in the Strait of Hormuz. Those attacks have since been confirmed by British maritime analysts. One of those tankers disabled partially in with the attack. The other got away but just saw the splash of a projectile in the water. These attacks on tankers often spike short-term oil prices. President Trump expressing frustration during the week at allowing space for diplomacy with Iran, saying their leadership often says one thing and does something completely different. The president taking time out to warn that a major wave of U.S. attacks against Iran could be ahead in the very near future.
10: President Trump posting on Truth Social tonight that he is now canceling the attack on Iran for now. Wildfires destroying more than 1 million acres in Washington and Oregon. Now one city's under mass evacuation orders.
14: Thousands are under evacuation orders in Spokane, Washington, as several fast-growing wildfires threaten neighborhoods there. The firestorm is fueled by dry, windy conditions, with some wind gusts in the area hitting 30 to 45 miles per hour. Firefighters have been battling the blazes on the ground, assisted by helicopters and fixed-wing firefighting aircraft. Meanwhile, Washington's governor declared a statewide wildfire emergency, issuing a burn ban and opening up access to additional firefighting resources.
10: That's Fox's Max Gordon. 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

0: if they didn't think they could resign him. But again, what the Dodgers had to give up, it feels like to me the Tigers could have waited a little bit.
1: Would we be ripping the Dodgers if they don't resign him? Supposedly he just goes, you know what? I just didn't have a good experience. Maybe he doesn't have a great 60 games or 50 games. Maybe things don't go well. Who knows? And says, you know what? I don't like living out here in LA. I want to go somewhere else. I wouldn't rip the Dodgers for picking him up. I'd say, hey, you went for it. And yep. Who knows? Maybe you are going to win a World Series with him and he'll leave. And you can't fault him for doing that.
0: I wouldn't rip the Dodgers because, darn it, they really didn't give up much. And by the way, by you know, March of 2028, when spring training might resume based on what you're saying about the 2027 season, I can only imagine what we'll be talking about by that point if there ends up being no season. So Fox Sports Radio, Aaron Torres, Arnie Spanier in for Jason Martin, an unbelievable hour of baseball. We will come back, get it over to the news desk. Steve DeSager will have his extended update, plenty more on this trade, and frankly, everything else that we haven't had a chance yet to talk about in a busy Saturday in sports. 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
18: Overnight, a chance of showers. Mostly cloudy with a low of 65. For today, a slight chance of showers. Partly sunny with a high of 81. Tonight, a slight chance of a shower. Partly cloudy with a low of 65. 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

0: Aaron Torres, Arnie Spanier, in for Jason Martin. Jay Martin will be back next week. Steve DeSager's here with us this week. DeSager, go ahead. You got a smirk on your face. What's so
1: well, because that song is me every weekend, stuck in the middle with you.
2: Oh,
1: the way you two went at it to start this.
3: By the way, I
4: turned out to be right. I pulled up to strike the schedule, but I didn't get to bring it back in the first hour. But
0: listen, we're focused on the Dodgers right now.
1: Okay. All right. And we've got to, and I think we can. I found a clip that pretty much summarizes what other people either are or probably should be thinking immediately after this Detroit trade, that the Dodgers acquire pitcher Tarek Skubal from Detroit for three minor leaguers. This is on the Angels telecast tonight. As this came down, the news came out, the announcer, Wayne Randazzo, Angels Baseball TV.
5: But why couldn't a team like the Brewers or the Braves or whoever step in and keep the Dodgers? It's just an open market. Anybody can go and get Skubal. This is not about money. This is about trading prospects.
6: Yeah.
5: And how could these other teams allow that to happen?
1: Wayne Randazzo on the Angels telecast.
0: Like they were listening to the last 20 minutes of our show. Go ahead.
3: I saw what Bobby Barak put on Twitter not too long ago. He says, how can fans continue to support teams that have no shot at competing with the Dodgers? MLB is broken. If a season-long lockout is needed, so be it. And matter of fact, we got one, too.
1: I agree that it's broken, but absolutely anybody can compete with the Dodgers, and that's been proven in the World Series last year, for example. This is not the NBA. Anybody can be beaten in a baseball playoff, because as great as Ohtani was pitching, he doesn't pitch every game. When the Dodgers got to the NLCS against the Brewers, the top-seeded Brewers last year, that's when you saw the best of their starting pitching, and the Brewers could do nothing, and then Ohtani had the 10-strikeout, 3-homer game to finish it off. But before these two Dodger World Series, who was in the World Series? It was Arizona against Texas, and Arizona completely dominated the Dodgers in sweeping them. The Dodgers never led in any of their playoff games. That was three short years ago.
3: Yeah, and Bill sent this in. This was not a move of need for the Dodgers, more like anything else. It was a move to keep Skubal away from everyone else who could beat them in October. He can't beat you if he's on your team. I don't buy that for a second.
1: I think it's more of a move of need for them now, because until tonight, can you name any of the Dodgers starting pitchers that they had this week? Eric Lauer, who was cut by Toronto?
3: Right.
1: Emmett Sheehan, who originally his name came up in this trade and is not included in this trade. There was an all bullpen game. Ohtani was scratched again from the rotation. I mean, with these four nights, they had a guy throw six innings over 100 pitches last night and DFA'd him today. He was up just as an arm. They needed somebody because the rotation's not complete at this point. It's not October, but going back to the original point, it's baseball. Anybody can compete with anybody. Zaire Hope is the one name that stands out that's going to the Tigers. He's a 21-year-old double-A outfielder. And at double-A last year, he had about 80 RBIs and about 25 steals. And this year, he has more than 80 RBIs and about 20 steals already and was at Dodgers spring training and got some time there. But the other two guys, Brady Smith, an A-ball pitcher, is going from the Dodgers to the Tigers. He has yet to win a minor league game. He's 0-10 in 2 years.
3: Wow.
1: And all of this is at A-ball. He's at Great Lakes in Michigan in the Dodgers system. Thank you.
3: Yeah.
1: River Ryan, the other guy, didn't pitch at all because of injury a year ago and now has 8 starts at AAA this season for Oklahoma City, ERA about 4.5.
2: Listen, people need to be mad. It's not at the Dodgers. Like, that's a semi-embarrassing haul with 24 hours left before the trade deadline for the Detroit Tigers.
1: It's Monday, yeah. Monday is the deadline.
2: Yeah, so you got 24-plus hours.
1: I fully agree. And Tarek Skubal, meanwhile, won the Cy Young Award last year and won the Cy Young Award the year before and has been great for 5 years running for the Detroit Tigers. So AP points out that the Dodgers now have a reigning MVP and a reigning Cy Young Award winner with Ohtani and Skubal on the roster at the same time. And the L.A. Rams have become the first NFL team to have reigning MVP Stafford and a reigning Defensive Player of the Year on the roster at the same time because they have Myles Garrett. Final item, there was a Pirates postgame show where the guy was calling up to the fan in Pittsburgh, complaining about the team, and it turns out you hear in the background, what can we make fresh for you?
6: Hold on 1 second, Dan. Give me
7: what was
6: two,
7: that? Are you in the drive-thru?
6: Yeah, I am. I'm sorry. I apologize.
2: Is this like getting a pedicure during a live TV hit?
1: Too soon. Now, this is local radio. Who on a national television network would ever do such a thing?
2: Arnie Spanier, maybe. No.
4: I would.
2: Yeah. All right, DeSager, thank you so much. 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And that was DeSager. A ton of good stuff on the news of the night. Tarek Skubal headed to the Dodgers. But we're going to come back, and we have plenty more. We'll finally talk a little NFL, 49ers, Bears, plenty more over the next hour. Air Tours, Arnie Spanier, Fox Sports Radio. We are Fox Sports!
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11: News. I'm Deborah Valentine. In a post on Truth Social Saturday evening, President Trump says he will hold off on ordering new strikes on Iran. The post claimed Mideast allies have reached the parameters of a deal to end the Iran conflict.
12: Trump added the emerging deal would include the immediate, complete, and total opening of the Strait of Hormuz and an end to Iran's nuclear threat.
11: Fox's Chanley Painter reporting. A shootout at an In-N-Out Burger restaurant in Twin Falls, Idaho. Police Chief Matt Hicks says several people are dead, including the shooter. Others were hurt.
13: We've had a shooting at the In-N-Out location that has resulted in fatalities. I don't have the exact number confirmed.
11: The chief says the FBI and the ATF are joining in the investigation. A motive at this time is unknown. Authorities in Peru say a tourist plane has crashed, leaving all 13 on board dead. 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
21: Overnight, a chance of showers. Mostly cloudy with a low of 65. For today, a slight chance of showers. Partly sunny with a high of 81. Tonight, a slight chance of a shower. Partly cloudy with a low of 65. 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
4: No news strikes. I'm Deborah Valentine, Fox News. In a post on Truth Social Saturday evening, President Trump says he will hold off on ordering new strikes on Iran. Fox's Chanley Painter.
5: He posted on social media claiming Mideast allies reached a rough framework for a peace deal, and because of that, the U.S. will hold off on ordering new strikes. Trump added the emerging deal would include the immediate, complete, and total opening of the Strait of Hormuz and an end to Iran's nuclear threat. He goes on to say Israel joins him in the pause in strikes, which remains contingent on being able to rapidly make a deal. President Trump had reportedly been planning new attacks on Iran that could have taken place as soon as this weekend, but again, those plans are now apparently canceled after Middle East allies reached the outlines of a deal to end the war with Iran.
4: The president's statement said Mideast allies have reached the parameters of a deal to end the Iran conflict. A deadly shooting at a fast food restaurant, the In-N-Out Burger, located in Twin Falls, Idaho. Police Chief Matthew Hicks speaking to reporters during a press conference.
6: We have literally hundreds of people that were in some way, shape, or form in the area of this restaurant at the time that are being interviewed right now. The resources for all of our agencies are completely on board. We are interviewing as many people as we can.
4: Hicks says the shooter is deceased. Mass evacuation orders for Spokane, Washington due to massive wildfires. Governor Bob Ferguson.
7: I declared a statewide emergency and a statewide burn ban because we've heard how challenging the situation is and how challenging we expect it to be, especially this weekend with extremely high winds.
4: Officials have issued the statewide burn ban in an effort to reduce the risk of additional fires being started. Wildfires destroying more than 1 million acres in Washington and Oregon this summer. Americans listening to Fox News.
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4: A migrant in the U.S. illegally is being deported for the third time after causing a hit-and-run crash that killed a U.S. Marine in 2017.
13: The father of Lance Corporal James Walden III is reliving the pain of his son's senseless death from nearly a decade ago. Now finding out the illegal immigrant who was convicted of the hit-and-run is set to be deported a third time when he should never have been in the country at all, even before he killed his son. Walden's son, 21-year-old Marine James Walden II, had been stationed at Fort Meade and was considered a heroic soldier prepared to sacrifice for his country. But his young life was cut short in 2017, killed on a winding road while riding his motorcycle by the reckless driving of Martin Martinez Balinas, who's now 38 years old and in ICE custody.
4: Fox's Lauren Green reporting. A major cyber attack targeting water systems in at least seven states. U.S. officials believe Iran is the likely culprit. Fox's Madeline Rivera reports.
14: The FBI says these malicious cyber hackers were able to change the passwords and IP addresses of the systems that operate and monitor these water facilities. The agency says they've received reports of loss of pressure and flooding, which can allow untreated groundwater to seep into the pipes. The FBI did not mention which seven states were affected. It comes, though, on the same week that Minnesota officials warned of a coordinated cyber attack on the water systems of 30 Minnesota communities. Water safety was not impacted, but the incident does highlight the vulnerabilities of critical infrastructure. The reports, including from the New York Times, that per U.S. and state officials, this may have been the work of Iran. The FBI is dismissing that for now, telling Fox they're not currently blaming Iran as they work to identify a culprit.
4: 30 water facilities in Minnesota breached. President Trump blamed Minnesota officials for the cyber attacks. Minnesota's Governor Tim Walz says the president knows who's responsible and that the attacks show the reality of modern warfare. I'm Deborah Valentine. This is Fox News.
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0: local weather is brought to you by Hoosier Bloom Coffee and Pastry in Bedford, featuring sandwiches galore for lunch starting at 10 a.m. Open Mondays through Saturdays from 6 until 3. Overnight, a chance of showers. Mostly cloudy with a low of 65. For today, a slight chance of showers. Partly sunny with a high of 81. Tonight, a slight chance of a shower. Partly cloudy with a low of 65. 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
5: The U.S. holding its fire. I'm Chris DeMeo, Fox News. President Trump posting on Truth Social Saturday night that he's canceling the attack on Iran for now, as a deal must be made quickly, and that he made this decision after Mideast allies had reached out to him about ending the war. The president added that any deal must include the immediate and total opening of the Strait of Hormuz and the termination of Iran's nuclear threat. The president also saying that I have agreed for the future benefit of the world and likewise the survival of a successful and prosperous Iran to cancel the attack. At least three people were killed and seven more injured in a shooting at an In-N-Out restaurant in Twin Falls, Idaho, on Saturday afternoon. The shooter was found dead by police. An investigation continues. 6 months after Nancy Guthrie was kidnapped from her Arizona home, her family continues to hope and pray for her safe return.
6: Now the Pima County Sheriff is releasing two ransom notes. The first note that was sent February 2nd says this in part, quote, "We will be holding her for a maximum of 7 days. You will need to send Bitcoin in the amount of $4 million before 5 p.m. on Thursday the 5th. If payment is not received, the ransom will be increased to $6 million USD, which will need to be paid by 5 p.m. on Monday the 9th. If payment is not received by the last deadline on Monday the 9th at 5 p.m., she will be killed. A second note sent days later said this in part, quote, "Guthrie family, we did not fully grasp the seriousness of her physical condition. We never intended to hurt her. That was not our intention. She perished shortly after she was taken. We want your family to know this and hope you all can find peace. We are truly sorry."
5: Fox's Chanley Painter. The LA Dodgers landing two-time reigning American League Cy Young Award winner Tarek Skubal in a monstrous deadline trade. MLB's Skubal has played for the Detroit Tigers since 2018. 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
1: News. I'm Deborah Valentine. President Trump posting on Truth Social he's canceling new attacks on Iran after Mideast allies reached the perimeters of a deal to end the Iran conflict. A deadly shooting at the In-N-Out Burger in Twin Falls, Idaho. Police Chief Matthew Hicks.
2: We have literally hundreds of people that were in some way, shape, or form in the area of this restaurant at the time that are being interviewed right now. The resources for all of our agencies are completely on board. We are interviewing as many people as we can.
1: Hicks says the shooter's deceased motives under investigation. Mass evacuation orders for Spokane, Washington due to massive wildfires. Washington Governor Bob Ferguson.
3: I declared a statewide emergency and a statewide burn ban because we've heard how challenging the situation is and how challenging we expect it to be, especially this weekend with extremely high winds.
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13: 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Overnight, a chance of showers. Mostly cloudy with a low of 65. For today, a slight chance of showers. Partly sunny with a high of 81. Tonight, a slight chance of a shower. Partly cloudy with a low of 65. 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
1: 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All right. 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And we'll be back with your questions. So hang on the lines for us. 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I'm Lisa Garr, and we will be right back.

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4: News. I'm Chris DeMeo. President Trump is canceling additional strikes on Iran.
5: He posted on social media claiming Mideast allies reached a rough framework for a peace deal, and because of that, the U.S. will hold off on ordering new strikes. Trump added the emerging deal would include the immediate, complete, and total opening of the Strait of Hormuz and an end to Iran's nuclear threat.
4: Fox's Chandler Painter in New York. The president had threatened more strikes on Friday as the U.S. pressed for the reopening of the strait. At least three people are dead in a shooting at an In-N-Out restaurant in Twin Falls, Idaho.
6: The suspected shooter in this incident is deceased.
4: Now, Twin Falls Police Chief Michael Hicks says that there are others injured and investigation continues. A plane carrying tourists crashes into a field in Peru. At least 13 people are dead. 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
15: Overnight, a chance of showers. Mostly cloudy with a low of 65. For today, a slight chance of showers. Partly sunny with a high of 81. Tonight, a slight chance of a shower. Partly cloudy with a low of 65. 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

Some time ago, I was visiting with a friend who has a very demanding schedule, filled with constant pressures requiring his attention. I asked how he managed his time, how he accomplished all he did each day, and how he made room for the things that were most important in his life. Without hesitation, he responded, "Eliminate distractions." When you think about it, distractions are everywhere. From relentless notifications to constant news and media, these and countless other enticements can occupy far more of our time than they deserve. Without realizing it, we can be lulled away from what matters most, becoming distracted by things that may feel significant, but ultimately are of little consequence. One of the secrets to this man's success is his understanding that when we eliminate distractions, we make room for the most important things to happen. As we conscientiously say no to distractions, we really are saying yes to the things and the people that matter most. A busy father, following a quiet impression to simplify, decided one evening to stay home, declining an obligation he had planned to attend. For much of the evening, he was alone and wondered if he had made the right choice. But then, one of his children approached, hesitantly asking if they might talk. And talk they did, about things that mattered, things that were important. In that quiet moment, a conversation unfolded, trust deepened, and a relationship was strengthened. Something that might never have happened had his time been spent elsewhere. As we strive to decrease the daily drumroll of distractions, we do our part to ensure that God can more easily communicate with us. He will not compete with the bustle and glitter of outside influences. Instead, he patiently waits for us to make time for him, to choose him. As we do, we hear his voice more clearly, feel his presence more fully, and recognize his hand more readily in our lives. As religious leader Ezra Taft Benson once said, "When we put God first, all other things fall into their proper place or drop out of our lives." When we seek to eliminate distractions, the time we reclaim becomes sacred, making room for the things that matter most.

0: evil. For thine is the kingdom and the power and the glory forever and ever. Amen. Receive the blessing of the Lord. The Lord bless you and keep you. The Lord make his face shine on you and be gracious to you. The Lord look upon you with his favor and give you peace. Amen.
1: 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I'm Mark Eicher. 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
2: Hello and welcome once again to Bill Gaither's Homecoming Radio. We're so thrilled that you've made time to be with us. I'm Daniel Britton saying hello today to Woody Wright.
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Why?

at the Cathedrals here on Homecoming Radio as we continue to reminisce about those good old days. How about this, the Sunday meeting time from the Bryman Gospel Reunion featuring Jake Hess and Gloria Gaither.

If the journey of my life were a country road, the important landmarks along that road would be places of worship. The little white church with the pot-bellied stove in the middle of the pews where I first heard of a land called Beulah. The village church where as a kid I listened to the old saints testify to the faithfulness of God. The church on the bank where I had my first date and the youth group would gather around a campfire after Sunday night services to sing Kumbaya. Along my journey is the church where I promised my sweetheart I'd be faithful till death do us part, and the place where we brought our first baby to be dedicated to God. And at one church along the road, I said goodbye to my precious father and later my mother. And because of those who came to share our grief, I knew I would not walk on alone. So when the church bell rings this Sunday morning, I'll hear a whole chorus of bells in my heart, and I'll go to the house of the Lord, thankful to be in that meeting house Sunday morning.

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0: 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Today, author and Bible teacher Bill Zechman talks about counting on God's power and believing that through God, we can embrace an I can attitude. Are you a can-do person? Let's listen and find out.
1: Today, I want to talk about being a can-do person. We have a choice to either complain about everything that we don't have in our lives or to rejoice about the things that we really do have in our lives. I want to think about the word cannot for a minute. The word cannot is a dual emotion word. Half of it's negative, half of it's positive. We can either focus on the can side of the word, or we can focus on the not side of the word. Or we can focus on the not side of the word. It's entirely up to us. When we focus on what we can do instead of what we think we can't do, we open the door up of contentment and optimism in our lives. In Philippians 4, it says, I have learned to be content, whatever the circumstances. I know what it is to be in need. I know what it is to have plenty. I have learned the secret of being content in any and every situation, whether well-fed or hungry, whether living in plenty or in want. I can do all things through Him who gives me strength. This is a can-do statement. Notice Paul's attitude. He was content, and he was being content in spite of his circumstances that were all around him. Paul was truly an I-can-do person. In reality, Paul was saying, I can bear all things. We will discuss this a little bit more at the end of this message. When we think something can't be done,

0: What kind of an effect does that really have on us? It stifles us. We're going to become lethargic because we may as well not try since it can't be done. How often will anything ever get done if we stop whenever we're confronted with something that we think is impossible to do? Whether we're saying I'm failing my way to success or necessity is the mother of invention, we still need to understand that it's impossible situations that truly breed creative thinking. I remember when I first got out of high school, I said I would never go back to school again. I had really struggled with grade school. I had cheated my way through high school. I hated school because it was so difficult for me. I was thrilled when I graduated. After working menial jobs that seemed to be taking me nowhere after a few years, I decided to go back to college. Well, along the way, I'd surrendered my life to Christ, and I realized that if I'm going to go to college, it's going to be very difficult for me because I no longer felt like a cheat because I had changed my life, and it wasn't an option to me anymore. It's interesting. You got to hear this. I remember when I got into one of my first math classes, and it was algebra, and I asked one of my classmates, what were the letters doing with the numbers? He thought I was kidding, but I really wasn't. I had gone through school and gotten through the classes the best that I could between cheating or taking terminal math or general math or the kind of math classes that would let me through. I didn't learn algebra. I remember this guy offering to tutor me, and I ended up getting on the dean's list. And to me, that was a really, really big deal. I had always thought that I was stupid because of how hard high school was for me. I didn't really realize that it was all about the fact that I had never applied myself. I went from being a person that didn't believe in themselves to bursting with confidence. I became an I-can-do person. I also became a book fanatic. Everywhere I went, I would have books with me. I wanted to learn more. You know, and I picked different subjects. I basically rotated from Christianity to finance to self-helps and kept going through those three books through the course of my life. I want to look at some scriptures here that talk about an I-can-do attitude. In 2 Corinthians chapter 3, verses 1 through 3, it talks about changes in the lives of some of Paul's converts. It says, are we beginning to commend ourselves again? Or do we need, like some people, letters of recommendation to you or from you? You yourselves are our letter, written on our hearts, known and read by everyone. You show that you are the letter from Christ, the result of our ministry, not written with ink, but with the Spirit of the living God, not on tablets of stone, but on tablets of human hearts. This scripture talks about results. Results come from an I can attitude. If we go on in 2 Corinthians 4, verses 1 through 6, it says, such confidence we have through Christ before God, not that we are competent in ourselves to claim anything for ourselves, but our competence comes from God. He has made us competent as ministers of a new covenant, not of the letter, but of the Spirit. For the letter kills, but the Spirit gives life. Paul's confidence was in what God had done and could do through Paul. The confidence that Paul was showing was in the spirit of the law. It wasn't in the letter of the law. Paul was truly an I can do person. Never did you hear him talk about what God couldn't do through him or what he couldn't bear. It was always the opposite. I also want you to notice the last verse that says, the letter kills, but the Spirit gives life. If the letter could give life, then works couldn't save us. If the letter could give life, then works could save us. But it's only the Spirit that gives life. The Spirit also gives us the ability to succeed in life. That success comes from being the kind of person God wants us to be. That kind of person has fruits, and those fruits are the Spirit, and they are yielded in our lives. Those fruits bring in us an I can do attitude that says, I can do this. The ways of the Spirit are revealed in Christ. In John 16:13, it says, but when he, the Spirit of truth, comes, he will guide us into all truth. It's walking in his truth that blesses us, and that blessing includes all spiritual blessings. The question is, do we really believe he will guide us in all truth? He will if we let him. But it only happens if we put in the time it takes to get to know him. That will only happen with a complete commitment to studying his word diligently. The Bible talks a lot about our need to be willing to suffer for the sake of the gospel. I want to look at Galatians 2:20. It says, I have been crucified with Christ, yet it is no longer I who live, but Christ who lives in me. In the life I now live in the flesh, I live by faith in the Son of God, who loved me and gave himself for me. A person that is willing to suffer for Christ has the ability to be positive-minded. It's those that aren't willing to suffer for the sake of the gospel that have the negative, I can't do it type of attitudes. In reality, negative people are saying, it's too much work to figure it out, and I don't want to do all that work and whatever it takes, so I'm not going to do it. When thinking in terms of I can't do it, people need to consider the following verse. In Romans 15:13, it says, may the God of hope fill you with all joy and peace in believing, so that by the power of the Holy Spirit, you may abound in hope. An I can do person is an optimistic person. And that person also has hope for today and hope for the future. And the Holy Spirit can give us that futuristic type of hope. I like to think of myself as being an optimistic person. Nobody enjoys being around people that are pessimistic. Nobody enjoys being around people that are pessimistic. People that are pessimistic tend to drain the energy out of those that are around them. Those that are optimistic tend to inject energy into those that are around them. We need to have an attitude that says, I can do it. Whatever needs to be done, I may not know how, but if it can be done, why not by me? We don't have to have all the answers before we try something. Sometimes the answers come in the trying. I don't have to have all the answers to the how. All I need is the optimism of the I can in order to do something. If we focus on the negative side of things, we will never start doing something that we believe is not possible. Why would we start if it's not possible? We wouldn't. That's why we must keep our hope alive. Otherwise, we're going to give up and never cross the finish line when it comes to accomplishing what God has for us. Some people desperately need approval in their lives, so they find fault in others to make themselves look better. These people know that it's wrong in running others down, so what they end up doing is they find new ways to do it and so they can feel good about themselves. Listen to what the definition of a busybody is. It's a mischief maker or meddler. This is the kind of person that many times is going to come across as someone who cares about others. They're often going to make comments like, I hate to say something bad against someone, but I thought you would like to know. In Jude 1:16, it says, these people are grumblers and fault finders. They follow their own evil desires. They boast about themselves and flatter others for their own advantage. If we're loving people, we're going to be defenders of people at all costs. That includes the cost of silence if need be. There isn't an excuse for running anyone down behind their back, no matter who they are. A critical spirit is often a big part of a negative attitude. If you want to be positive, and you want to be a positive can-do person, there can't be any room in your life for idle talk. The reason is because idle talk is negative. Just remember, not even the archangel, Michael, was willing to rebuke Satan. It is so important that we live with a positive attitude. We also need to know that the scriptures lead us in a direction that will help us in our lives in a way that is pleasing to God. But there is a danger that exists today. Our pursuit of God should not be for selfish reasons. There's many examples in the Bible of how God blessed people. But when we basically are selling God for what he can give us materially, we're in danger of treating God as if he's some type of genie, which he isn't. The Bible tells us we will reap what we sow. If we're sowing so God will bless us, I believe it's wrong. When we claim that God's blessings come from following some spiritual law, we really are in the danger zone of perverting the gospel. The gospel is all about Jesus Christ. Yes, I understand it's also all about us. But it's about God first. Why do you think that is? It's because as soon as we love ourselves before we love God, we're in danger of not loving God at all. Loving God first is what every good thing stems from. God is love. And if we forget that, we get in trouble. When we love our children, do we allow them to have anything they want? No, we don't, because that's not what will be best for them. We know what's best for them. So why is it we think we know what is best for us? We are all different. And what is good for one is not good for everyone, because we are at different levels of maturity. For some people, having what they want materially would destroy them. So what makes people think we can have some spiritual law that applies to everyone? We can't, because we are all different, and God does what he does based on the condition of our hearts, not based on the wishes of our minds and the desires of our bodies. We can be successful. We can do new things. You know, we can climb the highest mountain, and the old saying, we can swim the deepest sea. To do these things, we must be confident and determined. Then and only then are we really going to be able to do amazing things. But even our determination will not matter if God views the motives of our hearts as wrong and moves to stop us. Positive thinking is a great and powerful motivator. It's going to help us in so many ways. I believe a lot of my success in life has come from being a positive thinker. But listen to me, no matter how positive I may be thinking, if I make poor decisions, my positive thinking isn't going to alter my poor decision making. We can slice and splice the Bible all we want, but when we claim it means something that it doesn't mean, then it becomes a heresy, and it's powerless to do anything for us. In this program, we've been talking about being an I can person. That means we believe in ourselves. But the belief in God is so much more important than believing in ourselves. God is the source of life, and ultimately God is the source of our blessings. In 2 Timothy chapter 4, verses 1 through 7, it says, I solemnly charge you in the presence of God and of Jesus Christ, who is to judge the living and the dead, and by his appearing of his kingdom, preach the word, be ready in season and out of season, reprove, rebuke, exhort with great patience and instruction. For the time will come when they will not endure sound doctrine, but want to have their ears tickled. They will accumulate for themselves teachers in accordance to their own desires, and they will turn away their ears from the truth and will turn aside to myths. This scripture speaks for itself. It says people will have ears that need to be tickled. Biblical words are going to be manipulated to say things they were never meant to be understood that way or taught that way. It says they will find teachers that teach what they desire to hear. I must tell you, the name it and claim it teachings are not of God. The prosperity message is all about self and is not from God. These things are sought by a pseudo faith. It is counterfeit, and that is why it doesn't work, even though there are millions claiming it does. We have those millions of people that say God did all these things for them. But what it really is an illusion of desire. When we want to believe something bad enough, we can convince ourselves it's true, along with a lot of other people as well. When people want to believe a lie, no amount of persuasion will change their minds. You may be listening to this message and wondering what really is true. The truth is that the more we have, the less we depend on God. When I look at the lives of the disciples, I don't see them going after personal gain in any way. They actually spoke of a willingness to suffer for the sake of the gospel. I do want to make this point. I don't see being prosperous as wrong, but it's what we do with our prosperity that God is looking at. The purpose of our wealth should be to spread the gospel of Jesus Christ. I've been talking about some of the beliefs that I believe Satan has used to divert the attention of the church away from the teaching of the pure gospel. Some people may say, let's focus on where we agree on things concerning the Bible. But think about this. We have 33,000 different denominations in the world. That stands for a lot of differences. If we never speak about our differences, then there may not be much left to speak about. In 1 John 2:15 through 17, it says, love not the world, neither the things that are in the world. If any man love the world, the love of the Father is not in him. For all that is in the world, the lust of the flesh, and the lust of the eyes, and the pride of life, is not of the Father, but is of the world. And the world passeth away, and the lust thereof. But he that doeth the will of God abideth forever. Jesus is pretty plain with his teaching. If we love the world, the love of the Father is not in us. In John 17, verses 14 through 17, it says, I have given them your word, and the world has hated them, for they are not of the world any more than I am of the world. My prayer is not that you take them out of the world, but that you protect them from the evil one. They are not of the world, even as I am not of the world. In Matthew 6 it says, do not store up for yourselves treasures on earth, where moth and vermin destroy, and where thieves break through in and steal, but store up for yourselves treasures in heaven, where moths and vermin do not destroy, and where thieves do not break in and steal. For where your treasure is, there will your heart be also. We have to be careful in what we're trying to get and what we're trying to seek that may not be from God and may not be God's will in our life. In Romans 13:14 it says, but put on the Lord Jesus Christ and make not provision for the flesh to fulfill the lust thereof. And a couple more scriptures here. One in Romans 12 says, do not conform any longer to the pattern of this world, but be transformed by the renewing of your mind. Then you'll be able to test and approve what God's will is, his good, pleasing, and perfect will. And in Luke 12 it says, for where your treasure is, there your heart will be also. All of these scriptures are talking about not being part of the world. That means we're not to be part of the world's system. It means the things of the world should lose their importance to us. If we keep wanting more from the world, we have to make sure our motives are pure. As a businessman, I have to be careful that the purpose of my desire for more wealth is not so I can have more stuff, but so I can do more for God and his purposes. In today's message, I've been talking about being a can-do person. No matter how positive I am, if I'm not seeking with the right purpose for what God wants in my life, whatever I'm seeking, I'm not going to see it produced, no matter how much faith I have. And if I do somehow get what I wanted, that doesn't mean it was God who sent it. If I allow the things of the world to control my life, God will not be behind the blessings that come my way. Yes, the rain falls on the just and on the unjust, but so do the storms. We can say to ourselves that we have to stay positive and maintain our faith if we're going to expect anything from God. We still have to be right about our determination of the scriptures and what they really mean if we're going to get any results. If I plant corn on top of a tree, I'm not going to reap a harvest no matter how much I believe it's going to happen. There's an interesting scripture in Luke 11:35. Jesus said, see to it then that the light within you is not darkness. I want to tell you, it's important for us to have faith in God, but sometimes instead, we have faith in faith. Much has been said about how much God loves us and wants to do for us, but don't forget, God is wise. Faith means we trust without proof. Just because we trust something will happen doesn't mean it will happen. Even though we trust God, that trust can be in vain if our hearts are not right and our motives are impure. To be a can-do person, we need to believe in ourselves and in God. We need to know what part is ours and what part is God's. Let's look at Philippians 4, verses 11 through 13. Paul said, I've learned how to be content with whatever I have. I know how to live on almost nothing or with everything. I've learned the secret of living in every situation, whether it is with a full stomach or empty, with plenty or little, for I do everything through Christ who strengthens me. This is a can-do statement, but it is one of those scriptures that is often taken out of context to mean something that wasn't necessarily intended by the writer. Let's review exactly what is said here. I want to look at the comparisons that are made. Paul said, I have learned how to be content with whatever I have. I know how to live on almost nothing or with everything. I have learned the secret of living in every situation, whether it's with a full stomach, empty, with plenty or little. Paul is basically saying, I can handle all things that get thrown at me. I'm content no matter what. I can do this. I'm not going to complain about the bad or get overly excited about the good. And of course, I'm paraphrasing here. Let's be can-do-it people. But let's not over-exaggerate what we can really do. If we claim that we can do things that we can't do, we're going to make Christianity look bad. Jesus saves, and that's a remarkable thing. Lives are sometimes changed in ways that are completely amazing. But let's leave it that way. Why is it some of us think we have to have a miracle around every corner? Let's learn to be content in all things and not feel we have to be experiencing something supernatural every time we turn around in order to maintain our confidence in God or the finished work of the cross. May God be glorified.
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3: 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Yeah, you. 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
5: Basically, the rule that Jesus explains really clearly is treat each other the way you want to be treated. And in fact, it's actually in our Declaration of Independence and in our Constitution.
6: All men are created equal.
5: And effectively, what we're told there is meet each other's needs. That's the golden rule.
7: Human exploitation is a cruel legacy in America and in our world. When we see those we care about and love being exploited or abused, oppressed or controlled, they become slaves to those in power. In Matthew 7, verse 12, Jesus states the principle of the golden rule, do unto others as you would have them do unto you. In his new book, Bullies, Parasites, and Slaves, former Oracle senior vice president, as well as magazine editor, engineer, retail clerk, janitor, CEO, visionary, and pastor for 31 years of a small multi-ethnic congregation in Chicago, Dr. George Byron Koch says that mutual care, treating others the way Jesus did, will change the future for all of us. Nationally syndicated radio host Wayne Shepherd spoke with Dr. George Koch about his new book, Bullies, Parasites, and Slaves, Replacing Exploitation with Mutual Care. Let's listen.
6: George, I've been looking at your resume. You're an author, and we'll talk about at least one of your books here today, but you've been, according to your bio, a retail clerk, a janitor, a construction worker, an engineer, a magazine editor, a senior vice president at Oracle, pretty high-level business experience right there, CEO of two national companies, and for 31 years, a pastor.
5: Yes, sir.
6: You've written so many books. Healing Prayer is one of them. What We Believe and Why is a classic book that you've written. Tell me about these books and about your career as an author.
5: Well, the career as an author actually started with a book called Oracle, The Complete Reference. I had started a company in the early 1980s to develop software to manage investment portfolios for large corporations, IBM, Bank of America, they were our clients, and the Federal Home Loan Bank. And in order to do that development, we needed to find a database that could handle the data, but would also be responsive to queries from the investors in those corporations. And we developed what I believe was the first English language query application on the very first major application built on a relational database.
6: And then Oracle came along?
5: In doing the development for the Federal Home Loan Bank, we knew that we would need an advanced database that we would be able to manipulate to meet the needs of the bankers. And The result was that we found that Oracle, of all of the databases we looked at, had the greatest capacity for use or opportunity to get data from the database. And so we recommended it. And in those days, I know this is all about data and programs and so on, but in those days, if you were managing investments and you wanted to know, oh, say, how will this investment compare to this investment, you had to have your IT people come in. You'd describe the information you wanted. It might take them 6 to 8 months of programmer resources, tens or hundreds of thousands of dollars, and then you would get the report that answered that single question you had. Mm-hmm. So the investment people were in need of an easier way to get those questions answered. And so they asked us, is there a way to do that? And when we did the database studies, that was what we were looking for. Is there a way to get this information out of the data you already have in a way which is faster and more straightforward?
6: It had to be invaluable information at that time. Now it's done basically instantaneously almost, isn't it?
5: Right. But in those days, it was an 8-month project.
6: You were laying the foundation.
5: Yeah, and hundreds of thousands of dollars to have their IT department do it.
6: Wow.
5: So we did that with Oracle when they only had 25 employees. It was a little bitty company. I think they have more than 100,000 now. They're a multi-trillion dollar corporation.
6: When did Christ become part of your life? And was he in your life at this time or later? What's the story?
5: Wow. Probably the short version is when I was a kid, we were taught about Jesus. One of the things that we did was we sang a song. Jesus loves the little children, all the children of the world.
6: We all know that one, don't we?
5: Red and yellow, black and white, all are precious in his sight. Mm-hmm. Jesus loves the little children of the world. Well, I completely took that to heart, and I understood that to mean that Jesus loves everybody. It sort of doesn't matter where you're from or what your color is or anything like that. If you're a child, you're a child of God, and Jesus loves you. And that vision has never left me. That basic understanding has stayed with me to this minute.
6: So faith was an up and down thing for you then through the early years?
5: Well, here's what happened. I was in high school and the civil rights movement was not completely underway, but starting up. Mm-hmm. And we lived in a town which was completely white. I had never met a person with dark skin, literally had never met one. I didn't have any prejudices one way or the other about them. Just didn't know any. It was just, you know, an area of ignorance. But I had learned about people being mistreated because of the color of their skin or where they were from, or they were the children of generations of slaves going back, and they weren't allowed to go to the same schools as kids who had white skin. And this just made no sense to me at all. I mean, this was complete cognitive dissonance. And it certainly didn't fit what I'd been taught about Jesus in that little song. It was just wrong. I mean, just plain, it was wrong. And so I sort of asked myself, well, what can you do to try to help put this right? So I joined the NAACP. I didn't know much about it, other than it was the National Association for the Advancement of Colored People. And I got the idea from the name. Well, this is to help people whose skin isn't pink like mine, you know, wrongly called white, but basically pink. But I realized that they at least were trying to do something to help solve this wrongness in the culture. And so I signed up for something called the Community Action Project, which they were doing in inner city Chicago. And this was really an effort to help inner city, low income and working families find better job opportunities, better education, basically to help move people up from being captive to sort of the lower caste. We have castes in this country, in case anybody doesn't know that. But being stuck in that lower caste, help them become more upwardly mobile. And you didn't have to be African American, anybody who was sort of in that category. There was a predominance of people of color for all the bad reasons we know about, but it wasn't limited to them. It was just this program to help folks out. And so I went down there to work in that project. And the fellow who was the head of it, I think, really sort of took a bead on me right away. And I think he realized that my heart was in the right place, but I didn't really have a grasp of the differences in culture.
8: Mm-hmm.
5: And so rather than get me involved right away in something, he said, come with me. And we took a walk out through the neighborhood, went to a local apartment building there, walked up about three floors. There was no elevator, and he knocked on a door. And a very pleasant black woman answered the door, and she said, oh, hi, how are you, to the fellow who was bringing me. And he said, I want you to introduce you to George. Come on in, George. And so we went in and sat down and probably talked for half an hour, 45 minutes. She was probably a little younger than my mother, and there were three young kids running around the apartment while we were there. They were playing with the same kinds of toys we played with. They were watching the same educational programs on TV, and this was my mom. She didn't look like my mom, but everything else was, this was my home. These were us three kids. This was reality.
8: Mm-hmm.
5: And it was in a different place. They were a different color, but it was the same. It was mom and kids, and they were loved and being taught and raised and grown up. And I got it. So I was really fired up about this. I was so happy to be on this team. And I went back and saw my pastor, Lester Dakin. And I told him about this whole experience and how wonderful it was. And I said, I'd really like to bring this man who runs the Community Action Program here to the church to tell everybody what we're doing. This is just, you know, great stuff. And I know everybody's going to just be really jazzed about what we're doing and happy, and maybe we can get some more people involved and go down there and, you know, some awareness building. And I was just early college and fired up, and he said, sure, you know. And we sort of advertised it to the church community, and I had the biggest surprise of my life.
8: Really?
5: The level of anger and bitterness was just, it was flabbergasting.
8: Mm.
5: So much rage came up from the possibility of this black man being allowed in our church.
8: Mm.
5: One man said he would wrap himself in the American flag and lie on the front steps of the church so that this man would have to step on him and the flag in order to get into our church.
8: Oh, how disappointing, huh?
5: They called a congregational meeting, the people who were so angry. And half of the church voted that they would resign and leave the church if he was allowed in the building.
8: Hmm.
5: I could not have been more shocked or sad, for that matter.
8: Devastating.
5: It was devastating. So I went and met with the pastor. So I said, what do you want to do? Do you want me to cancel the talk? And he said, George, you have understood the gospel, and they have not. And even if I lose half of my congregation, you can have this talk here. And I thought about it and prayed about it, and I moved the talk to the local college and held it there. And a lot of people came, and it was very well received. The church, the anger and the discord and so on persisted.
8: It was a setback
5: for
8: them.
5: It took years for them to heal from that and was a huge struggle for him.
8: What a story.
7: What you've been listening to is a conversation with nationally syndicated radio host Wayne Shepherd and Dr. George Byron Koch. 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
5: Sure.
6: What's a bully?
5: A bully is a person who takes advantage of other people and does it right out in public, even brags about it.
6: And you're talking about all arenas of life.
5: In all of history. In fact, what I do in the chapters on bullies is I go back through history and I look at people like Genghis Khan or Alexander the Great or the Queen of Madagascar. And I look at how they have behaved and how history has treated them. And let me just camp on one of those.
6: Okay.
5: Because I think it'll show what I'm really trying to accomplish.
6: Sure.
5: Alexander the Great. Why do we call him the Great? This was a young man in Macedonia, that's sort of northern Greece, who became effectively the king at around age 20, and then put together an army which spread all over most of what's known as Europe now, and all the way through the Middle East and Asia, all the way basically to the top of India, conquered that entire territory, murdered hundreds of thousands of the residents of those places in doing so. What is great about that? That's horrible. But he murdered them, and the ones that he didn't murder, he required to worship his gods. If you look at his punishment of the Jews or his successor's punishment of the Jews, they took over the temple in Jerusalem. They made it the temple of Zeus. And if you were caught worshiping the God of Abraham, you were murdered. You were killed. So what Alexander did was serial mass murdering. Why do we call him great? Well, what's happened is the bullies have publicists. They have apologists who burnish their images and talk about their greatness and their power and their influence and so on. But the truth is, a bully, and that's my definition, is someone who, either on a large scale or small, takes advantage of other people, takes away things from them that aren't theirs to take, and is proud of it, brags about it. And you find them throughout monarchies in all of history, but we find them in communist dictatorships. We find them in democracies. Mm-hmm. They're sort of everywhere. And so what I've tried to do, rather than talk about people in political parties, is talk about the characteristics of someone that I define as a bully, who's, let's just say, the main way they operate is by taking and being proud of it.
6: Yeah. Well, half your book is about bullies, parasites, and slaves. The second half is the solution.
5: That's
6: we'll get to the solution and how we deal with bullies, but let's define parasites.
5: A parasite is someone who takes what isn't theirs, but they do it from the shadows.
6: That's different than a bully.
5: That's different than a bully. So they're both thieves. That is, they're taking what isn't theirs rather than sharing what is available to share. They take, but they do it secretly. They disguise what it is they're doing as thieves. And you find them sometimes helping the bullies sort of from the shadows and getting the protection of the bullies and doing it, but they're still benefiting from what the bullies are doing. But you also have independent parasites, and they know what they're doing when they draw you into their scheme. That's a parasite.
6: Yeah.
5: People like that.
6: The third category is slaves. It sounds a little harsh. The rest of us are slaves. Why did you use that term?
5: Well, consider this. We have corporations that, and I'm going to choose my words here carefully, ruthlessly underpay some of their employees. And I'll give you an explicit example of that. We have, in this country, a federal minimum wage currently at $7.25 an hour. In Illinois, where we live, it's about twice that. Retail stores have some full-time employees, but in those stores where there's a union, there's a requirement that any employee who works 30 or more hours a week must receive health care benefits and full benefits as an employee. And so what the stores do on purpose is they hire part-time workers who would like to work full-time, but they don't permit it, and they intentionally hold them to less than 30 hours per week and pay them minimum wage, which is not enough to even rent a studio apartment and purchase health care and feed yourself. And so you end up having to get your health care supported by the Affordable Care Act, which all sorts of people now want to repeal, but they're not working for $7.25 or $15 an hour and held to less than 30 hours a week. Most of them would like to work full-time, but they are not allowed to because then they get health care as a benefit of employment. So I would call that ruthlessly underpaid. Then we have a health care industry where people who decide whether or not you should be covered for a particular element of care. Now, every time they deny a more expensive medication, they make a better margin on their expenses. Well, the salaries of the people who ran the insurance company.
8: Oh, boy.
5: The top five executives each made more than $20 million per year in income. And bonuses were based on denials.
8: Oh.
5: And so one of the statements that I make in the book is that no one should gain by denying someone else what they need. That's just wrong. This is the golden rule. Treat others the way you want to be treated.
8: Which leads us to the second half of your book, doesn't
5: it? It does.
8: Yeah, we're talking with George Koch about bullies, parasites, and slaves, and replacing exploitation with mutual care. The golden rule is what it
5: the golden rule.
8: Summarizes it, doesn't it?
5: Yeah, it does. And what's interesting is when Jesus taught, actually a rule from Leviticus, so it goes all the way back to the Torah, that we are to treat each other the way we want to be treated. Love your neighbor as you love yourself. Mm-hmm. In fact, we should remember the encounter that Jesus had where he was asked, what's the greatest commandment? And he said, the first and greatest commandment is this, love God with all your heart, soul, and strength. And the second is like it, you shall love your neighbor as yourself. And then he's asked, well, who's my neighbor? It says the lawyer said, testing him, who's my neighbor? And Jesus said, a Jewish man is walking down the road to Jericho. He's set on by robbers, beaten up, robbed, and stripped, and left by the side of the road bleeding. And along comes a priest. This is a religious clergyman among the Jewish people who sees him and goes over to the other side and walks on by. Along comes a Levite. This is like a deacon in the church. And he sees him and walks over to the other side. And along comes a Samaritan. We talk about the Good Samaritan, but that expression is an oxymoron.
8: Right.
5: In Hebrew or in Greek.
8: Yeah, there is no good Samaritan.
5: There's no good Samaritan. They were despised. They worship on the wrong mountain. They worship God the wrong way. They were not liked. And they returned the favor. The Samaritans didn't like the Jews. The Jews didn't like the Samaritans. So Jesus says, along comes a Samaritan, and he sees the injured man, and he goes over, and he basically bandages him up, puts him on his donkey, takes him to a local inn. There were no hospitals. There was no 911. Gets a room, goes to the innkeeper and says, take care of him until I get back and I'll pay for everything.
8: Yep.
5: And then he leaves. And then he comes back and pays for everything. Jesus tells that story and it says, who was the neighbor? And the lawyer says, the one who showed mercy. And Jesus says, go and do the same. There's the answer to the question, who's my neighbor? It's even the person you despise, the one who isn't like you, who worships God on the wrong mountain and in the wrong way. He's your neighbor. And so basically the rule that Jesus explains really clearly is treat each other the way you want to be treated. And I'll tell you, if it's me lying on the side of the road, bleeding, robbed, and beat up, I want the next person coming along to take care of me.
8: Not going to check his credentials.
5: They're not going to check my insurance card, see if I'm covered. They're just going to take care of me and even pay for me, which is what the Samaritan did. Yeah. So the rule is we pay for each other when each other are hurt and injured, and we get paid for when we're hurt and injured. It's completely biblical.
8: Once again, though, in discussing this mutual care in the language of this book, it's with a biblical mindset, but not biblical language. You do refer to the golden rule in this book, of course.
5: I do.
8: You want to others, but you also make the case just generally to a non-biblical person.
5: I do. And in fact, it's actually in our Declaration of Independence and in our Constitution.
8: All men are created equal.
5: And endowed by their creator. With certain unalienable rights, among these are life, liberty, and the pursuit of happiness. And then the Constitution goes on to enumerate those rights. And effectively, what we're told there is protect each other's rights, meet each other's needs. That's the golden rule. It's right there in our founding documents in this country. And then we also need to examine ourselves and see whether we are actually living up to the standards that Jesus mandated? Are we really living up to that? And if we do it willingly, I believe we come out the other side looking much more like Jesus than looking like the culture.
8: George, thank you.
5: Thank you for allowing me to come and share.
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3: Yeah, you, it's me, your heart. Listen to me. We've got to talk. High blood pressure is serious, and yours? Whoa. What happened to us? We used to be so much more active. But lately, you've been ignoring me. I know you think I'm just going to keep ticking away forever, but you're wrong. You can do so much more to control your high blood pressure. Doing the minimum isn't doing enough. I'm under a lot of pressure and can quit whenever I want. Bet you didn't know that. 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Just treat me better. Check on me. Give me something green to nibble on every once in a while. And maybe we can do some exercise on occasion. Let's get to it. After all, we're in this together.
4: 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High blood pressure can lead to a stroke, heart attack, or death.

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3: 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For today, a slight chance of showers. Partly sunny with a high of 81. Tonight, a slight chance of a shower. Partly cloudy with a low of 65. 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
3: 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For today, a slight chance of showers. Partly sunny with a high of 81. Tonight, a slight chance of a shower. Partly cloudy with a low of 65. 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
11: Well, good evening and welcome back to The Journey Home program. I'm your host, John Mark Grody, here at EWTN. And once again, we have this great opportunity to come together to hear a story of faith and conversion. We're joined tonight by Erica Bakiaki. She's a former agnostic and now a fellow at the Ethics and Public Policy Center. Really honored to have her here tonight. Erica, thanks for being here.
12: Wonderful to be here with you.
11: It's wonderful to have you here to share your story. Again, the next part of the story is to share the story. So thanks for being here to do that with us.
12: Absolutely.
11: I've got a lot to cover tonight, but let's go back to the beginning. Where does your story begin in terms of your faith background, your family, and all of that?
12: Well, it begins with baptism, if you can believe it. So I was baptized as an infant and had my first communion at the normal time, second grade. And then I guess everything sort of fell apart. Actually, my mom and dad were divorced when I was 4, but then my mom remarried and divorced a second time around the time I was 12. She went on actually to marry again and divorce by the time I was 19. After that second divorce, I fell into basically by like 13, 14, even though I'd promised in my 8th grade, you know, drugs and alcohol assembly, never to use drugs, like the very next year.
11: You went back on that?
12: I did. Oh, I did. Goodness. I went back on it. And by 13, 14, was kind of hanging out with the wrong crowd, you could say, and was, you know, partying every weekend, experimenting with different kinds of drugs. And I think where it started to affect me first is I was a very talented athlete as a kid, young girl. And that's where I could start to see sort of the fall off of my capacity, like my confidence was waning. Just things like, you know, getting high and then going. So I was a very good swimmer and just literally swimming laps while having tried to, you know, hopefully not having the effects of the marijuana or whatever. So that's where I started to affect it. Yeah.
11: High school.
12: And that actually all came to a screeching halt by the time I was right around 16, 17, because one of these guys I was hanging out with a lot took his own life. He had been in a skiing accident the year before. He had been an excellent skier, grew up in Maine. And then exactly to the year, to the day when he'd become paralyzed, he took his own life.
11: Oh, that's terrible.
12: And so that actually, what was fascinating about that is that I couldn't cry. And so everyone around me was like, I mean, this was a tragic event in our high school. I had been particularly close to him, and I like couldn't grieve. And so, they got me help basically. So I went and saw a counselor. And as soon as I walked into this therapist's office, I just totally broke down. And right when she said, tell me about this boy. So from there, she was able to really, I can't remember how long I worked with her, but she was really able to help me a lot. And I started from there. I mean, I'm an incredibly intense person. So like every aspect of my journey is like incredibly intense. So from that stage, I mean, I'm like 16, 17 years old. I'm about a senior in high school at this point, still an athlete, pretty decent student. You know, I'm in the highest classes, but I'm not, you know, at the tip top of the class or anything. And I just start getting into the like self-help movement. So I start going to 12-step meetings. I start reading a ton of self-help literature, and I start spending my time not with like my high school, you know. I'd always, you know, spend time with the older kids, with parties and stuff. And then I just basically like fell off and just started going to the meetings and just spending the time with these actually really incredible women who sort of supported me and like loved me to some semblance of, at that point, health, with the health I could know, and started me praying. And I would say that that's when I started praying. I remember as a young child having some sense. My grandmother actually had converted to Catholicism when she was a teenager. And she would send us these kind of Catholic pamphlets in the mail. She would send us pro-life things in the mail. And I was the one who would always go. We'd have to walk up to get our mail. So I kind of read them on the way home. And okay, I think I even put like a little Jesus, like little Sacred Heart next to my bed at some point. But there was no, you know, deep sense of, I mean, we weren't going to church or anything. So it was just sort of a sense like God's here, but that's about it. So I really started praying. And got myself to college, played soccer in college, went to this small liberal arts school, Middlebury College in Vermont. And the summer after my freshman year, I went back home and spent a lot of time with my dearest male friend in high school. He also is a soccer player. He was an incredibly talented soccer player, and he had a really hard time at college. And so I was spending a ton of time with him. Well, that August, he hung himself.
11: Oh, dear.
12: And that was, I mean, the first time was really hard. Yeah. But it was like it felt like it was other people's tragedy, right? I was like removed from it in some sense. And this was like, it was incredibly devastating. And so I had like the support of the 12-step meetings. Even when I was at Middlebury, I would like kind of walk down to the town, go to the meetings there. But I just didn't, it's like I didn't have a compass. And I had God. I mean, I prayed some, but I was so devastated. And really at that point, emotionally, I wouldn't say I was suicidal, like with a plan. Like he had a plan and he executed. But like if a truck had struck me down, it would have been okay. Like just really. And with a person who always had like a lot of energy for life, you know, in athletics and just enthusiasm for life, I just sort of really become depressed.
11: Yeah.
12: A lot of anxiety and stuff like that. So I went back to the meetings I was attending, and I was like, all right, I'm back here and I'm going to get serious now. Like these have been basically like support groups for me,
11: sure.
12: But I've heard about the steps. So maybe I should do something about that. And there were always, I mean, it's almost like, you know, you pick the people who you really want to give advice to. And so I had always kind of gone with the people who were like, oh yeah, it's a support group. Keep coming back, you know, stuff like that. And I got back that fall to college, and I picked the most hardcore woman in the room who had done like crazy. I mean, had like stolen drugs from the hospital she had worked in and shot herself up. I mean, like crazy story, which was nothing like, I mean, I was like a little puny, you know, like did some drinking when I was a teenager. And so I found her and I just was like, can you work the steps with me?
11: Yeah.
12: And so that's what we did. And it was incredibly transformative. Mm. And so I'm sure, you know, people know something about the steps, but I'd already kind of done the first three steps, which of course is like, clearly life is powerless. And I turned my, you know, life over to God and asked him to sort of intervene in my life. But that was the fourth step that I really needed to get to. And so what's really cool about the fourth step that I still think is, I always think like when Catholics are having a rough time, it's like, gosh, if you could just work the steps, that would be really great.
11: Oh, I totally agree. A colleague of ours, Brother Rex Norris, talked about this, is that, yeah, sometimes you go to the 12 steps in the basement. Yeah. They need a little bit more of that upstairs. Yeah. Because it's interesting, the metaphor of like seeing it as a support group versus working the steps. Yeah. I mean, like, what a great metaphor even for how many people treat the faith.
12: Yes.
11: Right? Like, it's indeed. Nice. It makes me feel good. It's kind of a distraction for a while. But am I actually going to work it? That's am right. I going to actually do what Jesus said and follow in his footsteps?
12: Yeah. Right? Like, that's right. No, it's so true. And it really is the path that led me to Christ. So the fourth step, what's so clever about it, I mean, just so inspired, it seems to me, is that, you know, it's not sort of like, oh, what did you do wrong? It's not like you're getting ready for a confession, right? It's not an examination of conscience, right? When you know you've done something wrong. No, well, they start
11: well, it's
12: like
11: not only that.
12: Yeah. Well, yeah. No. But this is how, no, you get there.
11: Yeah.
12: But the way you start is that you list your resentments.
11: Oh, that's right.
12: You don't. So you get right. there. That's where they're bringing
11: that's
12: you.
11: Right. Okay.
12: But you list your resentments and you list your fears. And so the whole process at the beginning is literally just writing down all the resentments you have and then why you have them and then how they've impacted you. And then once you've kind of done all that part, then you say, what's my part in it? And how can I, and then you ask God, how can I see this differently? How can I see this through your eyes? And so the whole process is like helping bring you from someone who's like turned inward, you know, resenting the world as though you're, you know, everybody's out to get you, you know, they're the problem with your life, to turning and seeing like, yes, there are objective things that may have happened to you in your life that are wrongs for sure.
11: Yeah.
12: But that you're, you know, this is your life. You're the protagonist in it. And it's time to like, let go, but also see your part, even if it's like the tiniest sliver. And so it was so beautiful is I found myself in this all women's meeting one Saturday and, you know, their kids around and everything. And I remember looking around and I was in this process and I had, you know, done all this work on my mom, who of course, you know, by now has been, you know, married three times. She's at this point had left Maine, where we grew up, for her to sort of follow her third husband to the Netherlands. So she didn't even live in the country anymore. Oh. She had sold her house. And so I had a lot of resentment and for all sorts of reasons. And so I'm in this meeting with all these women and I'm hearing them talk about like how hard it is to be mothers, like with all of the wounds they have, with all they're struggling with. And I just immediately, I mean, it was like literally God just sending this beautiful sense of kind of proportion, like perspective for me. And I realized like my mom, like how she was raised. Yes, she had this, you know, her mom had converted to Catholicism, but the way she was raised was really tragic in a lot of ways, in terms of like abuse and not by her mother, but by her stepfather. And her mother had had this horrible migraine and just a lot of illnesses, which put her in bed for a long time. So she didn't, you know, wasn't interacting with her. There's a whole like generational story, generational wounds that my mother had like taken on. Mm-hmm. And actually she was doing pretty well. Like she was like a really decent person. Like, yes, she suffered and had these particular wounds, but there was a lot she gave to me, like work ethic, like just really taking athletics seriously. Like just, there's so many things that she gave me. And so at that moment, I just had this sense of like kind of the scales falling through her eyes and just realizing like, she is God's beloved daughter. I am God's beloved daughter. And like, we're the same, like we're the same. Like we both have these wounds. We both are trying to do our best out of them. And like, I have all this, well, I didn't know it was called grace at that point, but I have all this grace that I'm like help I'm being given. Like what help has she gotten? You know? So she was in the Netherlands. I got myself on a plane and I went to visit her and I did the ninth step with her, which was like apologizing to her for like keeping, like holding on to resentment so much that every interaction we had was this kind of like, well, you're the one who has wronged me, lady. And, you know, here I am better than you or something. And so it was like we flipped the switch on our whole relationship. Which was so beautiful, so that by the time she felt the need to escape actually that third marriage, she knew who she could call and she could come home. And I ended up living with her at some point during graduate school. So it was just like this beautiful thing. It's never like a perfect relationship, but it's like we love each other so much. So that was really incredible. And during that time, I remember having some, just the sense of like the generational wounds, like having whether it's a dream or just a sense of this kind of like a wave of, now later you can think about sort of original sin and, and you know, I didn't know about that stuff at this point, but just the way in which like the impact of people's wrongs on generation after generation and having the sense of like, it's stopping with me. Like, no, it's not going any further. Like, I'm going to do something differently. And so that meant having to do with relationships and meant having to do with, well, I don't know what it meant having to do with because I didn't know myself well enough. But so meanwhile, while all this is happening and I'm spending a lot of time in those meetings down, literally downtown in Middlebury on campus, I am playing soccer. But because I wasn't drinking and doing all those things that like athletes tend to do in college, I'd kind of stopped the sex, drugs and rock and roll where like that was in high school. So I was like, in terms of friendships, I started hanging out in the Women's Center and took women's studies classes and hanging out with a lot of like theater crowd people who loved that I was like spiritual, but not religious, you know? And so my sort of intellectual moments, you could say I had some sort of like spiritual kind of conversion where like God was really the center of my life, like kind of the unknown God, like God is who I understand God in the 12 steps. And really, like, I prayed every day for help. Like, this wasn't, it was a real spiritual experience I was having. It was a real sense of God is with me. I come to him for, like, help with anxiety. I feel peace when I pray. And even my friends, like, my theater friends were kind of asking for help from me, like, in guidance and, like, the spiritual life, you know? And I still had a bit of a new agey spin on it and all that. And so I was, became very kind of interested in, Bernie Sanders was my congressman at that time, volunteered for his campaign, kind of called myself a socialist feminist, led the Women's Center at some point, probably sophomore year, and was of course very pro-choice. That was just sort of like, kind of came with the drinking water. And so was very, very active in that, helped with like the unionizing effort on campus. And so in all of this, I mean, I was very kind of animated and like it was very important to me, very activist. Like, you know, we did a sit-in for a women's studies professor who didn't get tenure. You know, you can kind of imagine it all. This is like the mid-90s. And so I decided I'm going to go down to D.C. Instead of going abroad, I decided I'm going to go to D.C. for a semester. And so I go down there and I have all these incredible things happen intellectually. So still I'm going to meetings, but I'm the professor who I was studying with. I did a semester in kind of American politics and public law. So we had an internship, which I did on welfare reform, right when welfare was being reformed in the mid 1990s. And then this professor was incredible. And he introduced kind of all these thinkers who kind of, without getting into too much detail, like opened my mind, especially on life issues, but other things as well. And it's not like I just became pro-life, but I started to have like a more of an understanding. And then he also brought in people on different sides of political issues. So it was the first time on the abortion issue, someone came in, Helen Alvarez, actually, I don't know if you know the name, but incredible pro-life speaker, legal scholar. And when I heard the pro-choice woman, she was kind of angry and all the things that we sort of typically can kind of think of maybe someone who's pro-choice, even though I agreed with what she was saying. And then the pro-life person came in and I thought like, oh, what's this person going to say? And I don't remember a single thing she said. But what I do remember is that, remember, I'm a person who's like wanting to live a better life, like really like thinking of myself as someone who's close to God. And I'm listening to this woman and watching her. And though I'm sort of not so quite sure with her arguments, she's like a person who's alive. Like she has all this life in her. She's friendly and kind. And she was turned out working for the Catholic bishops at that point. She was their spokesperson. And so when I went back up to Middlebury, I changed my major. I walked right into my sociology women's studies professor room. And I said, you know, I think I'm going to start studying political philosophy because I sort of started studying constitutional law when I was in D.C., some political philosophy. And I was like, I think I'm going to head this way and take this class on like ancient philosophy. And and what it was just the sense of I'd left Vermont as an activist.
8: Yeah.
12: And I came back as a student. Like I was now not so much like pushing what I thought I knew the world should be like, you know, but it was now like, it's time to seek the truth. Yeah. Like it's time to sense of like, I'm not the truth and there might be something I don't know. And I'd like really to study hard and try to figure out what that is.
11: Which is an intellectual thing, but it's also, it's a heart thing, right?
12: Yeah,
11: it's kind of, it reminds me of the beginning of the Gospel of Mark where Jesus says, repent and believe the gospel, mm-hmm. right? Before we can even like really consider truth, a change has to happen that opens us.
12: That's right.
11: And now we're ready to kind of seek and to learn. So great place to pause for a moment. We'll be back again in just a couple minutes to hear the rest of Erica's story. In the meantime, check out chnetwork.org. You can find so many conversion stories like hers from every conceivable background, probably one from a similar one to yours. So check that out at chnetwork.org. Stay tuned. We'll be right back.
8: Francis tells us, becoming a priest or a man or woman religious is not primarily our own decision. Rather, it's the response to a call of love. 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If so, contact a religious order faithful to the magisterium or your diocesan vocation. 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
11: Welcome back to the Journey Home program. We're entering the second half of our show here tonight. We're speaking with Erica Bakiaki. She's a former agnostic and a fellow at the Ethics and Public Policy Center. Erica, thanks for sharing your story with us. Wow, lots happened so far. When we left off, again, a great place to leave off at, you left Vermont as an activist and you came back ready to be a student to really seek the truth in a new way that you hadn't before. So pick us up there. What happened next?
12: Yeah. So I really dove into my studies. And I can tell you, I just loved reading Plato and Aristotle, John Henry Newman. Like there were some incredible philosophers, professors who were there. And so I just really dove in. And enjoyed my time so much doing that, but still was going down to my meetings and still probably would have considered myself very religious kind of skeptic. And I would say as a pro-choice feminist, I mean, I really did consider the Catholic Church as kind of the, you know, it's the great patriarchy, the kind of the worst place for women in the church. So even if there was a sense of like, oh, maybe they do some good things for the poor, which obviously I cared a lot about the poor. That's all I knew. I wasn't really interested in anything else. And so it was amazing. I mean, what an incredible grace-filled thing that my college, this very secular liberal arts school, hosted a symposium that January. So I came back in the fall that January on religion. And so what we do at Middlebury is we take, you know, the whole of January, you take one class and then you do all these sorts of other things and you ski and whatever. So I took a class and I think all the classes, I mean, I don't remember for sure, but at least my class was called Uses of Adversity. And so, of course, given that you just heard all the adversity, and I don't remember a lot of what we read, but I do know that there were some religious aspects. So again, so here I am like opening. But then there are all these lectures. And so this is where it became very, very fun. So I remember going to a lecture of the great Protestant scholar Stanley Hauerwas, who some of your listeners mm-hmm. may know. And so, again, I don't remember exactly what he said, but I do remember going up to him afterwards and saying, you know, like, I go to these 12-step meetings, really, you know, love God, but I don't know what to do. I mean, he's like, well, you got to go to church. And I was like, well, okay, but like, what church do I go to? And here's this like Protestant guy, right? He looks at me and goes, what church? Were you baptized? And I said, well, yeah, I was baptized in the Catholic Church. And he goes, get yourself back to the Catholic Church.
11: Wow.
12: And I leave there like kind of shuddering my boots like, yeah, right, you know? So then, same month, and I go to another lecture, and this one is called The Catholic Worker Movement and Recovery from Drug Addiction.
11: Oh, wow.
12: And this one, yeah, totally. So I go and I'm thinking like, what do these Catholics know about drug addiction? Like, yeah. Give me a break. Like, they're all these, you know, like, oh, I'm so holy people or whatever.

0: organizing. So I'd like spend time. They had their union buttons. I was like, yeah, yeah. So we go in and we start having this incredible conversation about prayer. And just, it was all the things that I had to leave campus to go and talk about down at my meetings. And here I am like, in my own, I almost was like looking around, like, is anyone going to see me? You know?
1: Yeah, yeah.
0: But here I am, we're having these incredible conversation. And they said, they obviously could tell I was very animated by this. And they said, well, you know, the next thing we're doing is going to the Newman Club meeting. So why don't you come along? And I said, well, what's that? And they said, well, it's the Catholic student group on campus. And I was like, and so, but you know, what did I have to lose? It's not like that, you know, mm-hmm. So I remember walking up the hill that, you know, Middlebury College is like built on this hill. So we're walking up the hill. And I so remember, I don't have a great memory, but I so remember looking at the Catholic student and saying, wait, what is it that you guys believe about God? Isn't it like a Trinity or something? Like, what is that all about? And I have no idea. We're sending the steps. And obviously he doesn't solve like the problem of the Trinity for me in the minutes we're moving up, like the question of the Trinity. But we get up to the room and it's this incredible hour of like cognitive dissonance where I am so like captured by these students who are here, they are on campus, my age, talking about faith, like their reliance on prayer, you know, their struggles with humility. I mean, they're talking about the virtues basically. Mm-hmm. And they're talking about it in a way that was so familiar to me, like just like my 12-step people were talking. But the cognitive dissonance is that interspersed with all this, I mean, they're Catholics. So they're talking about Mary and the rosary and the church and the saints. And I am just like, what the heck is going on? So I leave, you know, end up and I leave and I go back to my dorm room. And what had been my habit was I every night got on my knees because this is what I've been taught. My great sponsor and others in in the 12-step meeting rooms. And I said, you know, so you and I know each other really well. Like you like kind of save me every day. Like, I just feel like we're really close, but do you have a son? And I literally just asked God, who I called Father. I mean, we pray the Lord's Prayer at the end of every meeting. I said, do you have a son? And that is the moment where like everything changed because of course, like,
1: wow.
0: The father's going to be like, oh, let me just tell you. So these great Catholic students showed up at the door the next day. You know, I don't know if it was the next day, but and one had a Bible. I remember I still have a big red Catholic Bible. And another was one of the men on the soccer team. And he brought me a copy of Mere Christianity and by C.S. Lewis, of course.
1: Yeah.
0: And I want to tell you about that book and how it changed my life. But I also want to tell you about this soccer player who his name's Josh. And he said, let's go. And we knew each other because we were both on the soccer team. He said, let's go have lunch. And so we went and his dad had been a part of 12 steps. So he knew that language.
1: Yeah, yeah.
0: And over lunch, he just translated for me. He translated like Christian basics into AA language and vice versa. So he basically said like, well, we're talking about sin. Cause I was not, you know, like you're hearing like sin. Oh, yeah. You know? It's just like separating yourself from God. You know, and when you hear grace, it's just like the outpouring of God's love into your heart. And so I'm sort of like, huh. And while he's talking about this, because he's like, he's basically defanging all of these like intimidating religious words to me.
1: Right.
0: Like it's just translation.
1: Yeah.
0: And so during this talk, I mean, I'm realizing like, I'm kind of like living like a Christian and not even knowing it. Like I, at this point, I'm totally chaste. Like after alcohol's gone, there was nothing to like prod that on. So I had just been like, everything was gone and I'm living as this kind of like pro-choice feminist who's also has this like robust spiritual life and doesn't even know who is saving her. And so it was just like this incredible moment. Of course, all of it's kind of uncomfortable, totally uncomfortable.
1: Yeah.
0: But I'm sort of like leaving my, you know, so here I always like would go and dine, you know, with the theater crowd. And I'm like, there they are. Let me go find the Christians. So I'm like trying to find the Christians on campus, like to find and have conversations. And, you know, I'm now a trained lawyer, but I had the same personality then. And so I'm going and like just grilling them. And I remember being at, I stayed one week and did some like service work with them. And I just remember literally like just every question I had, these poor kids were just like, what about this? But what's beautiful about Mere Christianity, I want to get back to that because it's framed so well, like where I was at that moment. So there are two back-to-back chapters in that book on faith. Mm-hmm.

0: And the first chapter is about like kind of the creed, you know, like the Apostles' Creed, just like what do we believe as Christians, mere Christians, right? And while I was reading, I was like, oh, okay, this is, you know, like kind of foreign to me. You know, I'd gotten to my first communion in second grade, but like, what were we coloring Jesus pictures or something? There wasn't a lot of catechesis going on. Wasn't raised at all in the faith. So sort of like, oh, okay. And then I get to the second chapter, and the second chapter is really about trust. And it's basically like, you've come to your wit's end and you realize like, you can't do any of this on your own. And so you throw in the towel and you ask for God's help. And he's like, and that's where he said, some people who have the first part, that first chapter on, they don't have the second part. And here I am thinking, well, I have the second part, but I don't have the first part, because that's exactly what every single day with me was basically like, I can't do this. I have all this, like, whether it was dealing with the depression, anxiety before, or just like getting through the day, it was like, I'm always throwing in the towel and asking for God's help, you know?
1: Yeah.
0: So that was just this amazing place where it was like, it's like I felt heard, mm-hmm. I felt known. And I'll tell you, one of the really important parts of my relationships with these Christians, because I started coming around more, I was going to InterVarsity, the ones who took me seriously, who were like, you are with us, like you have progressed, you are actually someone who prays, you are being remade by Christ without even knowing it. Like, those are the ones who brought me so far along. Whereas the ones who kind of like looked down their nose, like, who are you? We used to see you at the rallies, you know, like that was harder, right? And so that aspect of just being like brought in. So what they did is they said, Erica, there's a New Testament class, you should take it with us. So that spring, I mean, not much time has gone by, like January, that spring, I signed up for a New Testament class. And this is actually very amusing too, because the professor was a Methodist who was part of like the Q seminar. Is that what it's called? It's like the Jesus seminar, where I think it's called Q. I probably should have looked this up before, but basically they line up the gospels side by side and whatever is like consistent between the gospels. Well, of course they don't even deal with John, because John's like, you know, too religious or something. But anyway, they line up the three synoptic gospels, and whatever's like consistent in all three of them. Well, that's actually what happened. And so during this class, I'm like taking this in and I'm reading the scriptures for the first time. And I'm like, this guy's wrong. This guy's wrong. And the reason I knew that is because there were passages where Jesus spoke in the scriptures with authority to my heart. And I knew the things he was saying were true because I had experienced them, right? It's like so many aspects of like the 12 steps that come out of the Oxford movement. I mean, you know, come out of like a Christian sort of understanding were there in the person Jesus.
1: Yeah.
0: And I like fell in love. I was like, not only does this guy speak with authority, like here's a teacher, here's like the truth. You know what I mean? Like I became so animated that I literally was in the class. So here's like, everyone's looking at me like, weren't you just the feminist, right? And I'm like arguing with this guy, like, no, you couldn't, because this somehow, like, this is right. And so it was just like studying the scriptures and like kind of like going to battle with this guy was, you know, animating me. And at that point is when I went on that trip with the Christians. And so I spent, I would say, that year or so kind of starting to go to different Protestant churches. Spent the summer living at my with my dad and my stepmother, still going to meetings, and I'd sneak out on Sunday mornings. They were kind of like, they're Catholic but not practicing, so they were like, what's she doing, like, what Protestant church is she going to?
1: And why was that? Was it just still because the Catholic church was
0: for me
1: bridge too far?
0: Oh yeah.
1: So I'll dabble over here. Yes. Just to be kind of safe.
0: That's right. And the Christians, like, on campus, there weren't a lot of Catholics, like, in InterVarsity.
1: Okay.
0: And so it turns out that there would be, so what happened when I got back is, or maybe it was that spring, I'm not sure exactly what, but it would have been the fall. So I get back, and this one woman I was telling you, she was actually Greek Orthodox, who was like, really, like, I did a Bible study with her and a group of girls that spring. And she was like, really, I remember her writing me a note that just said, you know, you're really being remade by Christ. Like, I can see that. And just like, keep coming. Like, she really saw my journey as something that was like a serious one, even though I wasn't all the way there or whatever. She was Greek Orthodox. And she had also been kind of going from Protestant church to Protestant church. And our one stalwart men's soccer player who had brought me Mere Christianity and done the translating, he was Catholic. And so he had said to her, you know, the Catholic church is a lot closer to the Greek Orthodox church, so why don't you come to the Catholic church instead? And so she called me one day after I had gone to all these these, I don't know which Protestant church I'd been at that time, but I had gotten on my knees and I'd said, like, which church, God, do you want me to go to? And in the back of my head I had, well, but not the Catholic Church, because, like, you know, that's just like in terms of women's stuff, yeah, you know, that's just not going to work for me. So she calls me and she says, you know, Josh has been saying I should go to the Catholic Church. Why don't you just come with me? You know? And so the next week we went, and so walk into this beautiful church and there's the crucifix, like, up on the wall. And just throughout that whole mass, I just had a sense of, like, I'm not going anywhere. Like, this is, I don't know what's, you know, in terms of, like, what they believe, and, but, like, this is where I'm supposed to be. And whether that was, it felt like actually like home because I'd been baptized and had my first communion. And so what was incredible was the priest there, who's actually now the Bishop of Vermont.
1: Wow.
0: Father John McDermott. He was the priest there. And so the chaplain at Middlebury. And prior to that, I'd seen him on campus at some point, because he'd come around the students, but I saw him on campus at some point, and I said, so, Father John, again, my audacity, why are you Catholic? And he had said to me, because it's the easiest route to heaven. And so, of course, I was like, that sounds totally ridiculous. But I, seeing him say the Mass, I just wanted to spend more time with him. So he actually, knowing that I was, you know, had my first being all that, like, he got, and he allowed me to come to confession, of course. And so I'd already, like, practiced with the fifth step. So I had a ton to confess, which is awesome. And then he brought me through the catechism, and he had actually studied political philosophy in college. So he and I were, like, intellectually on very kind of, like, same wavelength in terms of the kinds of questions I had were the kinds of questions he wanted to talk about in going through the catechism. And so I, that semester, just totally fell in love with the church. And as it so happens, as these things work, there was a professor who was visiting, who was a Catholic in the political science department. And he told me about a professor who he thought I should go study with for a master's in theology, who actually had a background in political science as well. So it was kind of like the perfect mixing of the two interests that I had. And so from there, I applied and went off to study Catholic theology, not even confirmed yet. And that's where a lot of kind of incredible things. This was at Boston College. So went the next year and was confirmed. Yeah. As an adult, mm-hmm. And I'm still the woman who is my confirmation sponsor. I took, you know, Our Lady as my confirmation saint because I needed the best. I needed all the help I could get. And she's still my closest friend, the woman who's my confirmation sponsor then, yeah. You know, a good 25 years later. And I lived with this woman who was in my program, who was the oldest child of a Catholic family. And she, it was incredible. So I was still going to meetings. But she was like, hey, why don't you come to daily Mass with me? Hey, why don't I teach you the rosary? And then, like, I just was eating it all up. And so I actually, you know, started going, like, I wasn't having issues with any type of, like, substance, anything like that. And who knows, in the end, you know, I spent so little time and I still haven't had any substance since. Like, I've never drank in 30 years, but I really, like, saw that I could do a lot more good and that I needed a lot of the graces from the sacrament. So I started going to daily Mass, and she just helped me learn so much. It was like I had catechism in my house because she knew so much and I knew so little, even though I'm sitting here, like, studying, you know, the church fathers and Augustine and Thomas Aquinas at, like, a high level. There's just, like, all this basic stuff that I don't know. Like, we believe in angels, you know, like, that was kind of true, you know? So I had that background that I believed in angels as kind of this new age stuff, but, like, we believe in angels. They're real, Erica, they're real. And she taught me about natural family planning. She taught me the Salve Regina that I still sing to my children every night, you know, when they go to bed. So it was a really magical time being there. And I want to get to this last part, which is really great, but I don't know if you have.
1: Oh, we got time.
0: You're good. Yeah. We're good. Yeah. So the obvious part of my story that still needed a lot of healing was having to do with those three marriages that my mom had. Mm-hmm. And so the lack of models. And I did, by the grace of God, I had this incredible Protestant family. I lived with one summer in Middlebury. So one of the summers I spent, like, actually so that I could spend more time with my friends in the 12 steps. But also I decided to wash windows one summer, which was, like, the hardest job other than motherhood and, like, starting a school, which we'll get to soon. That was a really hard job anyway. So, and during that time I lived with this incredible Protestant family who are, like, very lively in their faith. You know, I learned then, like, how to pray before you know, grace before meals. They had, they brought in foster children. Like, they were just incredibly generous. So I had that model, and that was like a beautiful model of a marriage. They were so joyful in their marriage. They loved each other so much, so tender. So I had that. But otherwise, you know, I really, I really didn't have a lot. So when I was going to daily mass, there's this beautiful stone chapel at BC. And so I would put my heart in the tabernacle every day. And there are these, like, written up on the stained glass, there's ora et labora. So I would just be praying for my work. Like, what's my work? I mean, I didn't know if I was supposed to be religious. I didn't know what I was supposed to do, but I just knew that my heart needed healing no matter what around men. And one of the things that had really convicted me when I was coming back to kind of like be open to Christianity was this idea in Genesis 3 of a sense that part of the fall was a sense that I was ruled over by men, like that men had ruled over me. And it's no sense, I'd never been abused or anything like that. There was no sense in which, I mean, obviously I had my like feminist theories about that, but it was more a sense of like how obsessed my mind was about what men thought of me. You know, like there was a clear wound that was still there because I just, you know, it's the father wound, right? So like I had at that point spent time with my dad, and that was actually another beautiful thing that that God gave me was his second, his marriage. You know, his, my mom and his, marriage was annulled, and he was married in the church, even though they didn't practice, but they now are, you know, decades on in their marriage, and they have a beautiful marriage. So that was like one other great witness I had. And another thing just before that happened at Middlebury was that there was this political science student who I became really close friends with. He was actually Catholic, but I don't know if he was practicing, but, and he had a girlfriend at home, and we became so close, but it was like he was unavailable. Mm-hmm. And so we had this friendship, like really wonderful kind of friendship. We really loved each other, but it was like totally platonic and like beautiful and like encouraging to me. So all those things set up this time where I was there going to daily mass, knowing I needed healing, putting my heart in the tabernacle, not knowing like what you're calling me to, what vocation. At this point, I'm like thoroughly in the Catholic mindset, but knowing no matter what, like, I mean, by now I'm, you know, I've been introduced to John Paul II's theology of the body, his teachings on women. Like, I'm thoroughly in love with everything I'm learning. I mean, in the sense of how much richer, like all the feminist questions I had to me were answered so much better by this Holy Pope. And so this is like, I want this so much. Yeah. And I want whatever it is that he's going to give me. But I know that my wounds are deep. And so at that point, I had a spiritual director who was, you know, guiding me along. And I came into her one time and I said, so I've decided that this Lent, I'm giving up men. And she was like, what? And I said, I know, it's not like I have lots of dates, but I have decided that I'm going to give up this obsessive stuff that I do. It's like, I think partly when you become Catholic too, it's like you can take that with you into like, oh, imagining yourself in the wedding dress, imagining what your marriage is going to be like. And it becomes like this, almost like idol, like the Catholic marriage is an idol, you know? And so, oh, I could get married to that guy. Oh, that guy. And I'd kind of like, you know, and so I decided I'm not going to flirt. I'm not going to go looking for them. I'm not going to imagine every time the image comes in, I'm just going to let it sail right by, or every time this idea comes in. And so for those weeks, I'm going to like just, men are off the table. Like the question of marriage is off the table. And I mean, in part, like, let's see if there's other vocations and things like that as well. And so just before Lent starts, there is a chubby sundae. I don't even know if chubby sundae is a thing. Okay.
1: This is the first I've heard of it.
0: Exactly. I don't think it's a thing, but the theology master students and the philosophy master students got together in this lovely stone chapel that I'd mentioned that I spent a lot of time in, to write the Sunday before Ash Wednesday. So there's like Fat Tuesday, chubby Sunday.
1: Yeah, yeah.
0: And so we had this mass, and this man, Dan, came along, and he had been a student at BC before, and he had been invited by the priest. And so he came, and he was there. We went and had all these cookies afterward, and there were kids around. It was super fun. And I actually, at that time, I remember saying something about wanting to start a school. I was like, wouldn't it be great if we could start a school? It could be totally Catholic, and we could, and I remember my roommate was there. She's like, yeah, Dan, you could teach math, because he was like in technology. We were just dreaming, like kids dreaming or whatever. And when we left, my roommate said to me, like, that guy, Dan, is so great. I'd love to, you know, get to know him or whatever. And I had kind of seen him eyeing me. So I'm like, this is perfect. Like, she can have the guy. Like, this is great. I'm giving him up for Lent. And then, like, she can have the guy. Cause I was like much more outgoing and she was quieter and lovely. And so 2 weeks into Lent, they have these beautiful sung Novus Ordo, but sung masses with lots of Latin. And so we go back, and Dan comes back. And the theology and philosophy students are going out to eat afterwards. And so someone, my roommate says, go invite Dan. Like, we should get Dan to come. So I go up to him and I say, hey, would you like to come? So he comes. And over the course of this meal, it becomes obvious that, like, we're very attracted to each other. And I mean, I could get into the details, but there's probably not enough time. But I'm like hearing that he plays soccer in an intramural thing. He's teaching CCD, whatever. So anyway, people realize what's going on. And so there, people kind of leave, and he gives me a ride home. And so we're outside of my apartment, and he's got, like, you know, the rosary around his, like, stick shift. The fact that he drives a stick, also a plus. Cause I was like, yeah, always what I drove. And so he asked me for my number. And I tell him, I'm like, oh my gosh, what do I say? And I said, well, I've given up dating for Lent. And of course, this is, like, so cool to him. And so I said, but let me just think about, like, whether we should just talk on the phone. So I do give him my number, and I talk to my spiritual director, and I was like, well, this is actually perfect, because I'll just, like, not flirt on the phone, and we'll just get to know each other as friends. And boy, was that, like, so much what, like, our Lord wanted for our relationship. So we were able to, like, I was able to get to know him, to just really listen to his, like, he was, one conversation, I remember him talking about the Eucharist and, like, how he was teaching his class about the Eucharist. And I had, like, fallen so much in love with the Eucharist by then. So it was just like this, like, wholesome way to start this relationship that I never would have been able to do on my own. I mean, I can tell you for sure, I would have totally killed the thing if it had been some other way of doing it. So after Lent, he takes me out, and it takes us a while. We're running buddies and all that. And over time, he just, you know, ends up becoming the man that I would marry. And what an incredible marriage. We actually just celebrated 25 years.
1: Oh, congratulations.
0: Wow. And we have seven children.
1: Wonderful.
0: So marriage and motherhood with him, I remember thinking, like, I really want this. I really want this beautiful, like, icon of the wedding feast. But, like, can I do this? You know? And I remember thinking, like, with him, I think I can. And that has been, whoo, I'm getting teary. That has been how it's been with him. It's just, he has a lot of virtue. Yeah. And so it's just been like the backstop. It's amazing to be, and I would just say with marriage, it's amazing how, like, God is so, has been so real to me since, like, I was 17, right? Mm-hmm. And more beautiful, like, revealing himself. But to have a man who just loves me no matter what, is, like, there unconditionally, has just been such a healing process. Like, so all of marriage, I mean, I would say the first 10 years was still, like, hard for me. But then now I look back and I just feel like marriage itself was, like, healed. Like, his love, God's love through my husband. And then each child, like pulling out of me more and more love, mm-hmm. even though it was hard. Like, I mean, me having, like, children rapid fire in 10 years, six children in 10 years, and then having another 7 years later, it was hard because I, again, didn't have, like, there were people in the community, but I didn't have a lot of, like, great, you know, Catholic families. We're going to do this. And, like, that just wasn't my experience. We were, like, building from the ground floor up. Yeah. And so I had a lot of flaws, and, you know, my kids know I have a lot of flaws, but each of my children, so they're now 24 down to seven. And so mainly on the upper side, and they all just have incredibly, like, incredible love for Christ and his church, incredible prayer. I mean, I think one of the most beautiful things of being someone, like, who's a wounded, you know, wounded and, like, grasping at grace all the time and, like, needing that for my own growth and virtue has just been like, mom's going to fail you sometimes, but you have the church who is your mother, and you have Mary who is your mother, and you have Christ who will always be there for you. And so they have, like, all developed, like, such beautiful prayer life, such incredible relationships of their own. My three oldest daughters have really beautiful relationships. And, you know, my teenage sons, like, will drive to adoration on their own. And just, like, that is such an incredible part of their life. Yeah. So I actually wanted to, if I could, if I can make it through, I wanted to share a poem that one of my daughters wrote for my 50th birthday, which was last year. Because I think it gives you a sense of the way in which, there's, like, an appreciation, I think, among all of us for the way grace has worked in my life. Cause obviously, like, none of them would be here without, like, that. So I don't know if I'm going to be able to get through, and I'll stop if I can't, but I'll try. Okay. So it's called The Wave.
1: Okay.
0: So long ago in a dream, my mother saw a wave. tall, towering over her. It was a wave of loneliness, of forgotten promises and cracked floorboards, of loud, empty nights and heavy, silent mornings. It was a wave of not knowing who you are, and so not knowing where you are going. Long ago in the dream, my mother faced this wave. She held her hand out, just one palm, against the dark and swirling magnitude. Somehow, through help invisible, she held it back. Long ago in this dream, my mother held back the wave. But she did not turn around to see all she was protecting there, from the cold cut of the water and the overwhelming hopelessness of being lost at sea. Long ago in this dream, if my mother had turned around to face the shore, she would have seen me.
1: Wow. That's incredible, Erica. Thank you for sharing that with us. As we like to say here, we comfort with the comfort with which we have been comforted.
0: Absolutely.
1: So thank you for sharing that with us. Yeah. Well, we have about 5 minutes left.
0: Great.
1: And so, let's see, some housekeeping here. You are now a fellow of the Ethics and Public Policy Centers. How'd that happen?
0: Yeah. Yeah. Well, that's its own cool story. So
1: yeah.
0: While I was raising my children, I guess after the master's, I got a law degree. Yeah. And I got married in my second year of law school and had my first child in my third year of law school, mm-hmm. which is its own very interesting thing. Yeah. too much story there to tell. And then, you know, I worked for a big firm in Boston the summer before my third year and was offered a job as a you know, first year lawyer. At that point, I was pregnant. And I knew very much, I remember going into the part-time, they had a meeting like, okay, this is a meeting for those who want to be part-time associates. And in the meeting, I learned part-time means good 40 hours a week. And I thought, yeah, no, I don't think I want to do that. And I always had a sense that my calling was something more within kind of the legal theory world. I mean, I had studied philosophy in college, then theology, and then law. And I love the law, but that whole summer, I didn't like the practice of law at all. And I didn't enjoy it, partly because I was sick from being pregnant. But I also, I knew it wasn't for me. And so we also decided that it really made sense. My husband had a good job, and it made sense for me to be home with the kids. And that was a great grace. And I think that part of that was like I can imagine people who have the kind of capacity to be able to juggle a lot. And that was not the capacity I had at that point, I would say. And so I really need to be able to focus and really focus on my marriage, focus on motherhood, focus on prayer, focus on kind of the norms that I did each day, getting to mass each day, doing the rosary each day, getting to mental prayer and the kinds of things that I knew I needed, like for the stability of my marriage and mothering, which I still need today for all of those things,
1: yeah.
0: For sure. But so that was something that was important. And so, but I did know that I could be available to other things. And so I just started getting asked to do things. And partly it was that I, by then, you know, had become very pro-life. So I was invited to edit a volume of essays at the 30th anniversary of Roe versus Wade, which became a book called The Cost of Choice. And it was how women evaluate the impact of abortion. And so it was looking at psychological, physiological, sociological impact of abortion on women.
1: Yeah.
0: And so from that, and I actually had my sort of conversion, not religious conversion story, but my story, kind of intellectual story, but going sure. from being pro-choice to pro-life, which is another story I could have told.
1: Yeah.
0: And so from there, I just started getting asked to go speak. And mm-hmm. so that was something like, I would write little essays here and there, but that was something kind of light, you know, not heavy lifting, but it was something I could do, go to Harvard and talk to the pro-life students, et cetera. And so over time, I started to read more constitutional law, and I just had a lot of time. What was great about having three girls in a row is that they just played together
1: yeah.
0: all the time. And I'm not a person who like is a great like decorator of a home. Like I have a very functional home and I'm a really hardcore intellectual. So I read all the time. And so part of that reading was I would read, and then during the rosary, I would just have sort of insights, putting things connected, and I would write about them. And so I started to, over time, get asked by professors to come speak, and then get asked, you know, to write something that was more scholarly or academic. And so it's really by like invitations, kind of solve this question for us. So like one of the key things was like, what are pro-choice feminists in the legal academy? What are their arguments? And like, and so that was for a group of academics. And so I went and did that, and it became kind of this big law review article that was published by the Harvard Journal of Law and Public Policy that was like it was basically debunking equal protection arguments for abortion rights. Cause this is what they were using, was abortion is necessary for women's equality. And this was something that like pro-lifers had kind of dealt with, but not like looking into the legal literature and kind of really getting into the legal weeds, so to speak. Right. And so that sort of sent me on a trajectory intellectually where I started to bring together constitutional law, political theory, lots of work on the American founding that I'd done as an undergrad, women's history, and then Catholic social teaching. And all of these kind of came together into a sort of a unique trajectory. And so actually, before my seventh child was born, during a big gap, I was a visiting scholar at Harvard Law School because I had done a bunch of law review articles by then. And I was working on a book of an intellectual history of women's rights, which I published in 2021. And then since then, I've been really doing a lot of work in kind of Catholic legal theory, I guess you could say, like really sorting out a natural law foundation for the rights of women, because obviously we all know that generally when you think of women's rights, you think of abortion rights, and that is not at all how it was originally conceived or ought to be conceived. Yeah. And so it's really sort of trying to work on a kind of intellectual foundation with the just the gifts that I've been given intellectually to try to do that. So that's been cool. So I've been working on that. Yeah. And then the other thing in the minutes we have, which is probably very little, I do a lot of work with education. So I helped to found a Catholic classical school in the Boston area. We started with 23 students. So this is 13 years ago, and we now have, like, it's bursting at the seams, 350 students. Wow. It's called St. Benedict Classical Academy. Beautiful building. Look it up online. And now I'm on the board of a girls' school, girls' Catholics independent school there. So working with dear friends, working on the education of girls, which is really near and dear to my heart. And then watching my kids grow up, which is, like, the best. The coolest thing is to watch your children become like outdo you in virtue and just watch them like how like just they're beautiful people.
1: That's the dream.
0: How central friendship is and what good friends they are to others. And that has been a really beautiful thing to watch.
1: Beautiful. Erica, thank you so much for sharing your story.
0: Absolutely.
1: And we'll be praying for your continued good work and the success of your endeavors. Incredible, powerful stuff.
0: Thank you.
1: Thank you for being here for this episode of the Journey Home program. I pray that Erica's story is an inspiration to you. We'll be back again next week with another story, but in the meantime, let's keep praying for each other. God bless.

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15: Hi, Liz.
11: 30 minutes of adventure.
15: It's only the coolest and most popular club in school.
11: With Liz, Lucille, Skink, Spike, Scooter, Grandpa Noli, and all their friends.
16: It isn't Liz and Lucille.
11: So get set for lifetime adventures.
15: Oh, I can't believe this.
11: With Liz and Friends.
15: That is one strange lizard.
17: Excitement is in the air at Terrarium Elementary. It's time for the unveiling of the annual school play.
13: Oh, this is going to be good, Lucille.
15: Oh, I can't wait to see what part I got. I just don't want to be a tree again.
13: Oh, come on. There are no small parts, just small trees.
15: I'll beg to differ with you. You didn't have to stand there the whole time with your arms in the air.
13: No.
15: The biggest part I had was swaying.
13: Oh, shh.
18: All right. All right, students, let's have it quiet. It's time to begin.
13: Here we go.
18: Now, I've chosen quite a dramatic story this year.
13: Yeah.
18: It concerns the founding of Terrene by early settlers.
13: Ooh, I love a tragedy.
18: The title of the play is Our Humble Beginnings, Terrene's History.
13: Cool.
18: I know you've all been waiting for my decision on who will be in this year's production. I have a cast list here, if you'll just pass these around.
13: Oh, as if there's any question about who'll get the lead role.
15: Liz, she hasn't made the announcement yet.
13: Well, yeah, but who else has my experience?
15: Let me see. If I remember correctly, the last time you were in a play, everyone wanted to quit because you let it go to your head.
13: Hey, now that's not fair.
15: What?
13: I may have had a problem with pride, a small one. But
15: you won the battle?
13: Well, of course. In fact, I'm thinking about writing an article about it for the school newspaper.
15: And what are you going to call it?
18: All right, let's go over this.
13: Oh, get this. Humility. How I got it and how I kept it.
15: Uh-huh.
18: Liz, Lucille, am I interrupting something?
15: Oh, no, sorry, Miss Waddle. We're listening.
18: I should hope so, because you're both playing important parts.
13: See?
18: Maury, I've spoken with your dad, and I am so glad the two of you have agreed to build the backdrops and sets for the play.
13: Oh, cool.
18: I can't wait to see what you come up with.
19: Thanks, Miss Waddle. My dad's real excited, too.
18: Really?
19: Yeah, he's been wanting to buy some new tools down at Den Depot, and now he has a reason.
18: Well, I know he'll put them to good use. Now, Lucille, thank you for offering to play the piano at our rehearsals.
15: Oh, sure.
18: I'm also going to ask you to be our main musician at the performances.
13: Oh, cool.
15: But, Miss Waddle, I'm not ready for that. I was just kind of hoping to help out until you found a really good player.
18: Oh, I have lots of confidence that you'll practice and be ready, Lucille.
15: Well, I don't know.
13: Oh, come on, Lucille. All you need is a little confidence.
15: Yeah.
13: Here, watch this. Miss Waddle, will I be the director and the star? I mean, will I get the lead role?
15: So much for humility.
18: I'm glad you asked. This was a very difficult decision.
13: I can't imagine why.
18: I want to recognize your zeal, Liz, and your God-given talents.
13: Well, thanks.
18: But I still haven't decided who will get the lead role.
13: That's okay, Miss Waddle. Being the director will be enough.
18: Which brings me to my last announcement for now. I want to express my utmost confidence in this year's director.
13: Aw, thanks.
18: She will do a fine job.
13: Did you hear that? Miss Waddle called me a she.
15: Would you listen? She's not finished.
13: Oh, come on.
18: I want you to follow her directions as you would mine.
13: Right.
18: Cammie, please come up to the stage so that everyone can see you.
13: That's my cue.
15: Liz.
13: Thanks, Miss Waddle, but I think you called me Cammie
18: Liz.
13: By mistake. That's okay. I know who you
18: mean. Liz.
13: Now, what I'd like to do this year...
18: Please take your seat. That was no mistake.
13: What?
18: Cammie is our director this year. Please come forward, dear.
13: Wait, what?
20: Thank you, Miss Waddle.
14: Well, I know this may come as a surprise to many of you, but scientists can also be interested in the dramatic arts. As a matter of fact, I've directed a number of young people's plays, including several Shakespearean adaptations. So thank you, Miss Waddle, for your confidence in me.
20: Woo-hoo! Yeah! That's all for now. Liz, would you please stay afterward?
15: Sure.
20: We need to talk for a moment. Liz, I want to thank you for always trying so hard to do the right thing.
15: Oh, sure, Miss Waddle.
20: But sometimes doing the right thing is hard, isn't it?
15: Yeah, sometimes, I guess.
20: Now, the past is the past, Liz. And even though I've forgiven you for the troubles we've had in our last play, I'm not sure you've learned your lesson.
15: Oh, Miss Waddle, I have conquered pride. I've stood on its neck until pride turned blue in the face and yelled, "Uncle, really?"
20: Well, that's really nice, but some things take a long time to overcome. You have to practice every day to be a good ball player, don't you?
15: Yeah, and I know you're going to say it's the same with pride, right?
20: Well,
15: and I try every day, Miss Waddle, and I'll prove it to you. I'll do whatever Cammie says because she's the big cheese. I mean, the director. Okay, Miss Waddle?
20: Well, if you truly have learned your lesson...
15: I have.
20: I'm giving you the major role of old Ben, the cook on the wagon train.
15: Oh, yes.
20: Now, he seems like a small character at first, simple and humble, but he winds up bringing settlers to Tureen.
15: Oh, cool. Is he the guy whose statue's in the middle of town square?
20: That's right. Huh. Now, here's your script. I'm counting on you, Liz.
15: Oh, you won't be disappointed, Miss Waddle.
17: The day came for rehearsals to begin. Everyone was so excited to read through their lines for the first time.
14: Quiet, please. Thank you. Now, after reading through the script and seeing the choices Miss Waddle made, I think this will be our best production ever. We start with a moonlit night and a spotlight on the main character, the cook on the wagon train, Old Ben. He isn't very smart, but everybody likes him. A true character from the old...
15: Cammie?
14: Yes, Liz?
15: Please don't call me that. I like to remain in character at all times, so please refer to me as Old Ben from now on.
14: All right, Old Ben.
15: Thank you.
14: Let's take it from scene one. Old Ben has just cooked supper and is washing his pots in his
15: Excuse me. Shouldn't we portray Old Ben as smarter? You know, a part-time cowboy who scouts out the trail for wild animals and enemies?
14: No, I mean, Old Ben.
15: Thank you.
14: We don't have time to rewrite everything.
15: No.
14: Now, let's begin with scene one and action.
15: Hello there. I'm so glad you're with us on this starlit night. Hear the coyotes wail. Hear the tumbling tumbleweed.
14: Cut!
15: What?
14: What's with the accent?
15: Well...
14: You're Old Ben, not Big Ben.
15: No.
14: You're a bean cooker, an old saddle tramp. Now, let's start over and no improvising this time. Just read the lines.
15: All right.
14: And action.
15: Howdy, partners. My name is Ben, and I'm chef. However, my restaurant is different than most. You see...
14: Cut!
15: What?
14: Your restaurant is a wood fire next to some smelly horses. Maybe if you heard someone else read his...
21: Can I try his lines, Cammie? Can I? Huh?
14: No, Scooter. I need you fresh for the next scene. You have a part.
21: But what?
15: Look, if Scooter thinks he can do it, I certainly can. Me, me, me, me. La, la, la, la.
14: Are you ready?
15: Yes. I am. Howdy, I'm Old Ben. Are you hungry? If you are, why don't you just kick off your boots and sit a spell? I'm fixing to heat up a big old pot of bacon and beans, and they're mighty good. I reckon we got plenty for all y'alls. You'll be welcome to join us there, neighbor.
14: Yay!
15: Thanks. That was kind of good, wasn't it?
14: Yes, Liz.
15: Old Ben.
14: It was fine.
15: Thank you.
14: But I don't want you changing the script.
15: What?
14: That part about the neighbor isn't written.
15: Oh, come on.
14: We can't have everybody saying whatever they want to say. Understand?
15: I thought the neighbor part was good.
14: We're a team here. As director, I have to be sure that the parts are followed exactly as they're written.
15: Fine.
14: Otherwise, the other actors might lose their places.
15: Okay. But us creative types have a hard time resisting the urge to improve the work of others.
14: I understand. But please, resist that urge. Again, just read the lines as they're written.
17: thought about talking to Miss Waddle about Liz, but she decided to give him a chance to change. After all, he really was doing a good job. But someone else was struggling.
14: I can't believe this. I used to be able to play this song with my eyes closed.
13: Oh, come on, Lucille. You'll be okay by the time of the performance.
14: But we only have a few days.
13: Look, just keep practicing.
14: Yeah.
13: Oh, there. You almost had it.
14: Mm-hmm.
13: Well, at least it sounded kind of close.
14: It's not enough to get close with music, Liz. You have to keep practicing or you lose your touch.
13: Look, you'll be okay.
14: Mm-hmm.
13: Hey, have you seen all the lines I have to memorize? It's a good thing I have all this natural talent, that's all I can say.
17: Over the next few days, Cammy did a good job telling the actors where to stand, how to project their lines, and getting the staging down.
0: Attention, please. Attention, everyone. All right. Let's begin today with Act 3, Scene 3. The guides have all gone, and Old Ben is the last leader left. Here he encourages them with stories about Tyreen. This is one of the most important parts of our play, so do your best, people. Old Ben, action! Old Ben? Oh, where is he?
14: I don't think he's here yet, Cammy. I think he had to run an errand.
21: Yeah, he told me he didn't want to wear that same pair of sunglasses all week, so he had to buy new ones.
0: Doesn't he understand how important this rehearsal is?
14: Wait, there he is. I think. Liz? Is that you?
13: It's Old Ben, Lucille.
14: I don't think Old Ben would wear a silk scarf.
13: Well, maybe not, but lots of movie stars wear them.
14: But you're not a movie star.
0: Mm-hmm.
13: I know you meant to say yet.
0: All right, can we get started? Or do you need to take a nap first?
13: Oh, no, I'm okay. Oh, but thanks for asking. I'll let you know if I need a rest.
0: Oh, boy. Okay, we're beginning with Act 3, Scene 3. And action.
13: All right, everybody. Let's hitch them wagons. We're burning daylight.
21: Okay, how far till we get there, Old Ben?
13: Right over them hills to the west is your new home, sonny. Yes, sir, today's the day you're gonna lay eyes on Tyreen for the first time. Yee-haw! Head them up and move them out. Time to hit the trail.
0: Cut!
13: Thank you. I've made a promise that no matter how big I become, I will never forget the little people along my path to success.
21: Oh, Liz, you're my hero.
13: Thank you.
14: Oh, brother.
21: Oh, hey, I'm going to start a fan club for Liz. Anybody with me? Come on.
1: Bullying.
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17: Liz was doing well with his part of Old Ben, but those around him were starting to get put off by his attitude. Lucille and Cammy talked and decided it was time they confronted him.
13: I'd love to do lunch, Lucille. Just mention it to Scooter and he'll work you two into my schedule. Probably sometime next week.
14: Next week?
13: Well, yeah. Scooter's setting up all my appointments.
0: What? Do we have to join your fan club first?
13: Oh, no. Of course not. But do spread the word. I am looking for a publicity agent. Lucille, are you interested?
14: Liz.
13: Oh, come on. Think about it. Oh, but don't wait too long. Spike has agreed to be my bodyguard, and he might be able to do double duty.
0: Liz, we need to talk now.
13: Oh, I'd love to, Cammy, but I'm rewriting the last scene and putting the finishing touches on my song.
0: What song?
13: It's called Old Ben's Finale. It'll really bring the whole thing together, I think. Well, I'm heading for Tyrene with the biggest rhinestones you've ever seen. Excuse me. You know, my throat feels a little tickly. I'm gonna need to get some of that special herbal tea, so I might not make rehearsal today.
1: What?
13: I'll have my people call your people. Ciao! We don't have any people to call.
0: Well, maybe we'll have to get a new people for our next rehearsal.
15: You mean?
0: Oh, I'm afraid so, Lucille.
15: Oh, Liz. Finally, I think I have this down.
13: Oh, hey, Lucille. Tell me the truth. Do you like it?
15: Do I like what?
13: Well, this.
15: That dead thing on your head?
13: It's not a dead thing. It's a classic chinchilla beret.
15: It's live?
13: No, no. I found it at the secondhand store. Cool actors wear berets, you know.
15: Well, you may have more time to shop.
13: Well, yeah, I need a new vest, and these shoes really do not look spiffy enough. Wait a second. Why am I going to have more time to shop?
15: Liz, you know, I would never hurt your feelings for anything, but,
13: yeah?
15: Danny says you're done with the play.
13: Wait, what?
15: She's tired of arguing. She's gonna ask someone else to be Old Ben.
13: Well, that's impossible. I am Old Ben.
15: Well,
13: I embody that part.
15: Hmm.
13: I have talent.
15: Yeah.
13: I have charisma. I have...
15: Too much pride.
13: Yeah, too much... Wait, huh?
15: I'm sorry, Liz, but it's true.
13: What?
15: I know you thought you learned your lesson, and maybe you did.
13: Yeah.
15: But just like I forgot how to play this song on the piano because I stopped practicing, you forgot to practice humility.
13: Oh, come on. You cannot be serious. I'm great at humility. I could write a book about it.
15: Liz, look at yourself.
13: What?
15: You're wearing a chinchilla beret, a silk scarf, and sunglasses indoors.
13: So?
15: So those things are signs.
13: What?
15: Look, you're talented. You do a great job with Old Ben.
13: Well, I know.
15: But you're taking credit for the gifts God's given you, and that's pride.
13: Huh. Maybe if I act all remorseful, Cammy will change her mind.
15: Liz, she's already spoken to Miss Waddle.
13: What?
15: And Miss Waddle agrees. I'm sorry. I thought it would be better coming from me than them.
13: They can't go on with the play. They have to use me. I'll show them.
17: Cammy wasn't looking forward to going to rehearsal. Miss Waddle joined her to break the bad news to everyone.
0: Listen up, everybody. We have an important announcement. Miss Waddle?
2: Well, as some of you have heard, Liz is no longer playing the part of Old Ben.
0: We know how hard you've all worked, and we want to thank you for that.
2: But the truth is, there's no way we can find someone to learn all those lines in such a short time.
17: The auditorium had grown quiet, except for the sound of the set construction backstage. Just then, Maury opened a door, and because things were so quiet, he thought he was alone.
19: That's for sure. Are you hungry? If you are, why don't you just kick off your boots and set a spell? Let's hitch them wagons up. We're burning daylight.
0: Oh, Maury!
19: What? I thought the place was empty.
0: We heard every word, Maury.
19: You did?
0: Mm-hmm.
19: Well, I gotta go.
2: Maury, we need you. Your school needs you.
19: Need me for what?
2: We need you on that wagon train.
19: But why? What's going on?
0: We've had to replace Liz.
19: Huh?
0: And you're the new Old Ben.
19: What? No, I can't. That would be my worst nightmare, like putting a fish on a trampoline. You can't. I can't.
0: But you know all the lines, right?
19: Well, sure. I was backstage building the scenery every day. I heard it 150 million times.
0: Then you are Old Ben.
19: Oh, why me? What did I do wrong?
0: Will you do it?
15: Oh, come on.
13: Hi, everybody.
0: Oh, Liz. Hi.
2: Liz, what can we do for you?
13: Well, it's not what you can do for me, Miss Waddle. It's what I can do for you.
0: What do you mean?
13: I was listening backstage. If Maury takes my part, you'll need somebody to finish the scenery, won't you?
0: Why, yes, but...
19: You mean you'd do that for us, Liz? A big star like you would work backstage?
13: Oh, guys, I've been a real dope. I didn't mean to, but I let fame and that chinchilla beret get to my head. Look, Maury, let me work with your dad, and you become Old Ben.
19: You mean it?
13: Well, sure. If it's okay with Cammie and Miss Waddle.
0: I'm okay with it.
2: And I think it's a wonderful idea. And I'm so proud of you, Liz.
13: Maury, I'll even help you with your lines if you want.
19: Okay. And I'll show you what needs to be painted back here.
13: Okay.
19: Come on.
17: The school play was the best ever. Lucille played her song perfectly. Cammie was a great director. The scenery was splendid. And, well, Maury survived. After the final curtain, Miss Waddle called everyone together for a surprise announcement.
2: Now, attention, everyone, huddle around. I have good news. Several members of the town council were in the audience tonight. We've been invited to give more performances in the town square at the annual Tureen Day celebration. What is it, Maury?
13: What?
19: No, I can't do it again,
13: Maury.
19: I can't. I did my best, Miss Waddle and Cammie, but I'm better at painting than acting.
13: Maury.
19: I don't think I could take another performance.
0: Oh, my goodness. He's fainting. Give him some air.
14: Yeah,
0: and somebody get him some water.
2: Oh, dear. Okay. Oh, and the wagon train was ruined. I guess we won't be going to the Tureen Days Festival after all.
13: Oh, Miss Waddle, don't worry about it. We'll get the scenery rebuilt in plenty of time. And I can talk Maury into being old Ben again.
2: Freeze!
13: Me?
14: Your school needs you.
13: What?
2: That's right. Uh-huh. You are now playing the part of old Ben.
13: Really? Well, an old cowpoke like me would be honored to lend a helping hand.
14: And you won't be needing the silk scarf or the chinchilla beret for that.
13: You got that right, Missy.
17: There's a verse in the Bible that says, "For all those who exalt themselves or lift themselves up will be humbled or brought down, and those who humble themselves will be exalted." Liz relearned a valuable lesson, that pride is a lot like getting a sunburn. You don't see it happening until it's too late.

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0: Well, hello there. It's good to have you back. You're always welcome here at Lamplighter Theatre. On our last visit...
1: Little Abel Gray, I have heard it said. His legs forgot to grow, his body is all his head.
2: Stop!
1: Abel Gray, mind you keep away. For we won't have you to play, your head be in the way. Little Abel Gray.
3: Good morning, madam. Can I have some baskets?
4: Oh, I must get to work, child. I can't buy any...
1: Oh.
3: I'm not a child. Just dwarfed, madam. So, yeah, it's just me and the rats.
5: Rats? What do you mean?
3: No, oh, my home's infested. Rats take up more room than I do. At night, they scurry about my head and scamper over my blanket, even by my toes. Sir, I saw the notice that this house is for let.
5: Yeah? What of it?
3: Well, I'd like to see it, if I might.
4: If you ask me, I think the place is haunted.
5: Gertrude.
4: Well, that would make them want to leave in a rush for certain. I've heard noises walking past there recently myself.
3: What was that?

0: Well, who would leave their baby behind? And in a hidden cabinet.
1: It's not something one usually forgets.
0: Oh, of course not. Can you smell the chloroform? The baby's been drugged.
1: What's the world coming to? And look, such fine clothes. Ooh. As though he were kin to royalty.
0: Well, he certainly wasn't kin to those vagabonds who just left. I don't even recall their names. Not as though it'd be much help anyway. They clearly didn't want the child.
1: Unless it was a kidnapping gone wrong.
0: Oh,
1: he seems to have taken a liking to you, Abel.
2: Oh, yeah, it was probably because I went and got him some milk this morning. Yeah, I'm not sure how much he swallowed. I've never fed a baby before.
1: Well, you won't have to care for him long. We've already called for the constable, and the officer for the workhouse will be coming by to fetch the child before the sun goes down, I'm sure.
2: The workhouse?
0: No, yeah, they'll look after him until he's ready to be put to work. You've come here to get away from rats, and you end up with bother of another sort.
2: He's no bother.
1: Oh, you're kind to watch over him until the officer comes to take him. Still, so strange.
2: There was a note in the basket as well.
1: Oh?
2: See?
0: Nemo. From Nemo. For Nemo.
1: What does that even mean?
2: Perhaps the baby's name is Nemo?
0: Strangest name I've ever heard. Granted, this whole story has been strange.
2: Well, I ought to head home so I can meet the officer. Thank you for your help.
1: Certainly. And don't you worry. Tomorrow you'll forget all about it.
2: It's been no trouble. Let's go home. Nemo.
3: People intend for children to be brought up by the parish. The parish has plenty of babies to take care of. They've no time to care for another.
2: Yeah, it is a difficult situation indeed.
3: Yeah. And it's of such great expense. And a child's parents, why? Judging from this gown and blanket, they've far more money to spare than the paltry charity the parish receives.
2: I'm very sorry, sir. I only found the child.
3: Oh, I suppose so. Well, might as well get the child over there. Don't now, it's late and it'll be dark by the time I head home.
2: Well, save you some trouble. I could bring the child by tomorrow instead.
3: Would you? It would allow you to speak with the matron directly.
2: Yeah, certainly. And it will save you a trip, of course.
3: Yes, yeah. Bring him tomorrow. Very good, then. Goodbye now.
2: Oh, Nemo.
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0: A baby, Abel? An answer to prayer?
2: You've been praying for a baby to show up in my cabinet.
0: Oh, not that exactly, but I've been praying to be useful. Been asking the Lord what a feeble man like me can do for him.
2: You think you could help me? I mean, you know something about babies.
0: Know something? I've cared for 16 of them.
2: 16? All your own?
0: Yes, sir. But they're all in heaven now. One was drowned, couple died in the war. One, oh, she was a bonny lass. Died of typhoid fever. And some went when they were babies. I tended them all. My wife was weak, and I'd wake up early to wash and dress them to save her a bit of trouble.
2: So you'd know how to feed Nemo?
0: Feed? Change his nappy? Teach him all he needs to know? I might not be able to do much in my state, but I know how to care for little ones. When my last one, Birdie, was taken from me at only 2 years old, I never thought I should smile again. But this little one, how could you not smile when looking at him?
2: I don't want him to go to a workhouse, Ezra.
0: Then he won't. We'll care for him. Here, put him on my knee. Oh, Lord, look at this here baby. If thou meanst me and Abel to keep him, teach us what to do. And we'll do it faithfully. Oh, Lord, bless this little lad now and forever. We your servants. Amen.
2: Amen.
0: Now, sit down, Abel. You'll be this boy's father, and I will be his granddad. We'll raise him to be a man who fears and loves the Lord.
2: Together?
0: All three of us.
2: All three? Who's the third?
0: Well, the Lord himself. You just take the little spoon and see how he opens his mouth. There you go. But make sure you don't give him too much. You don't want him to choke.
2: He likes it.
0: Oh, he also likes to make a mess. Rag?
2: There you go. There you go, Nemo. You're walking. Oh, down you go. You wait till we show Grandad. By carrying a basket, Nemo?
7: Yes, Potter.
2: Very good. Here, let me lift you down from the wagon.
7: Thank you.
0: Now, sound it out, Nemo. This letter goes K and then A. What does this say?
7: T. K. A. T. Cat.
0: That's right, Nemo.
7: And these baskets are very finely made. We even have basket chairs that can be used outdoors.
1: Oh, well, you are a very convincing salesperson and adorable.
2: Is that?
1: I'll take three baskets.
0: Always remember who loves you, Nemo.
7: You? And Father and God.
0: And God loves you most of all. He gave you your father and me to teach you.
7: Why doesn't Father talk to God like you do?
0: I'm praying he comes round. But in the meanwhile, you remember how much God loves you. And you love him right back.
2: Hello there!
0: Did you get everything you needed?
2: Yeah, the factory loaded me up with baskets. Oh. I only need to get the provisions ready and then we can go on our 3 month journey.
0: That's wonderful. Nemo will learn so much on this adventure. You'll always be in my prayers. I miss you both. But I do think it's a good business opportunity for you, Abel.
2: Yeah, from everything I've heard, people in the moors need baskets. I should be able to make enough to hold us over through the winter.
0: And you're right. Nemo is old enough to travel, even be of help.
7: I'll be very helpful.
2: I know you will. Now, we'll pack blankets and quilts in the back of the wagon and fill every bit of space we have with baskets to sell.
0: It'll be mighty cosy.
2: Oh, you mean crowded.
7: But wouldn't it be fun, Papa? sleeping in the back of a wagon, or we travel from town to town.
2: Oh, it'll be an adventure, for sure. There you go, Nemo. Get in the back now.
7: That was a good day. We sold lots of baskets.
2: Oh, you certainly did.
7: And ate lots of pie.
2: Yes, you did. Quay!
7: Where are we going next?
2: Well, there's a fair coming up in the town of Everton. And it's supposed to have people coming in from all over.
7: A fair sounds fun.
2: Well, suppose we'll find out.
7: How long will it take to get there?
2: Should be there before nightfall.
7: Father.
2: It's strange, that. We should be there by now, but there isn't a sign in sight.
7: It's all quite bare, this place.
2: And getting darker. Oh, Mary can't go much longer. She's stumbling.
7: Are you sure this is the way?
2: Oh, I hope we didn't take a wrong turn. There's no point in continuing when we can't even see what's in front of us. Whoa, Mary. Time to take a break.
7: Father, is this safe to stay here tonight?
2: Oh, we've slept in the wagon before.
7: But never out in the open afore.
2: Have you seen anyone travelling in the last few hours?
7: No.
2: No, then neither is it likely we'll see anyone for the rest of the night. We'll be just fine. But here, I'll keep the lantern lit just for safe measure. Doing in my wagon?
8: Dear boy, I intend no harm. I need to speak to your father.
2: I am the father.
8: Oh, my apologies.
2: Am I supposed to know you?
7: Papa.
2: We have a visitor. Go back to sleep, Nemo.
8: Did you call him Nemo?
2: I don't see how that concerns you. What do you mean by disturbing us in this way?
8: Please excuse my forwardness. I'm tired and cold, and my dog is injured. I was hoping you could give us a place to rest tonight.
2: I'd oblige if I could, but it's not possible. You can see yourself, the cart's full. Sir, kindly leave us be.
8: Of course. Forgive me for asking, but would you allow my dog to stay with you? Just for tonight. I'll come and get him in the morning.
2: I'm afraid not. We must depart early.
8: Well, you're going to the Fairburn Fair, aren't you? I'll wait at the first house in Everton and retrieve him there. Thank you, good sir. I shall see you on the morrow.
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7: Papa?
2: Over here, Nemo. Just preparing the wagon for the rest of our journey.
7: I woke up and I thought the man come into our car was a dream. But then I saw the dog. He was really here.
2: Yeah? Strange as it was no dream.
7: The poor dog seems to be in a lot of pain. I'm glad he stayed with us.
2: I'll be glad when we can give him back.
7: Huh. What's this?
2: What'd you find?
7: Papa, it's a ring!
2: Let me see. Appears to be a valuable ring in there.
7: Do you think the man may have dropped it?
2: Oh, perhaps, as he was getting off the wagon. There's initials engraved in it. J.M.O.
7: I'm sure he'll be glad to see it again.
2: Indeed. Well, Nemo, it's time we got moving. Well, that was a most productive day.
7: I like this town. Even the name sounds pretty. Everton.
2: It certainly is.
7: Look at all the trees and flowers and hills. And there's so many children my age.
2: There's plenty of children to meet in our own town, too.
7: Perhaps. I think Grandad would like living in this town, too.
2: Grandad Ezra can't even make it down the stairs, let alone travel to another town. Huh? Yeah. Wonder what that crowd's about. Whoa.
7: That little blonde girl up there, Papa. Near the front. She looks about my age. Wonder why she's sitting up there.
13: Friends! Friends! There it is! That great door!
2: Let's get closer.
13: And every one of you stands at this moment on one side or the other of that great door.
7: I don't see a door.
13: Shh! Are you outside that door, friends? Then you are lost. You're out in the darkness and cold, unsaved, unforgiven, utterly undone.
7: Should we get closer down from the wagon?
2: No, stay.
13: Are you inside that door? Then you are eternally saved. Old men, mothers, little children, come. Listen, on which side are you? The two of you there on the wagon who just joined us, outside or inside?
7: He's talking to us, Papa. Which side of the door are we on?
2: I don't know what he means.
13: Think with me. That great door is too high. None can climb it. Too strong. None can force it open. The door is shut, but it opens with a touch. The smallest, feeblest, tiniest of knocks is heard within, and at once the great door is wide open. Which of you would like to enter in? To be safe for all eternity. Safe from the devil. Safe from the punishing flames of hell. And safely in the arms of a loving father who invites all to enter through that door. But you must ask. You must seek. You must knock.
7: I want to, Father. Don't you?
13: Why wait, friends? Come and knock on that door today. Don't wait till yonder sun has set. Now, let us sing.

0: I still don't see the door anywhere.
1: Yeah, well, I'm sure it's around here somewhere.
0: Perhaps it's that door, over there, or the gate. There was a red door on their pretty brick house when we were coming into town.
1: Oh, I can't make head nor tail of it. But we should be moving along. We need to get milk for our tea.
2: Wait, wait. Are you leaving?
0: I saw you near the front by the speaker.
2: That's my father. He's the preacher.
0: Your father?
2: Mm-hmm. I wanted to give you this before you left. It's a drawing I made.
0: Thank you, that.
2: Bye.
1: Well, she's as fast as lightning.
0: Look, Father, it's the picture of the door. Like her father was talking about.
1: Yeah, it's very nice.
0: I am the door.
1: Door. Door.
0: Door. By me, if any man enters, he shall be saved.
1: She wrote on the bottom too.
0: Knock.
1: The K is silent.
0: Knock, and the door shall be opened unto you. I don't understand.
1: Yeah. Well, it's very nice of her. Mind you put it somewhere safe.
0: I will. I like the picture well enough, and I like this place. This house is so beautiful. I've never seen anything so grand.
1: Indeed it is. Now, could you go and knock...
2: We made it!
0: Oh. You! You gave me the picture of the door.
2: Yeah. My name is Elsie.
0: I'm Nima. This is my papa, Abel.
1: Hello, miss.
2: Lovely to meet you, sir.
0: Elsie, you have to tell me where this door is and how to knock at it. I've been thinking about it all day.
2: Why, it's not a real door. It's Jesus.
0: But it says, I am the door.
2: Yes, Jesus is the door. No one can get to heaven without a letter.
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4: There are days, seasons even, where we feel surrounded on all sides. Yet at the same time, we, like Jacob, often participate in the forces that seem to trap us, even as we are victims of them. We find ourselves with Jacob, between what has been and what will be, unsure how it might all turn out.
5: 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I'm Katie Givens-Keim, and welcome to episode 4245 of Day One. Welcome to Day One, the weekly program that brings you outstanding preachers from America's historic Protestant churches, sharing insight and inspiration from God's Word for your life.

0: friends. I'm your host, Reverend Dr. Katie Givens-Keim. And today on Day One, we are honored to welcome back the Reverend Dr. Kimberly Wagner, Assistant Professor of Preaching at Princeton Theological Seminary in Princeton, New Jersey. Dr. Wagner holds a PhD from Emory University and is ordained as a minister of word and sacrament in the Presbyterian Church USA. Her most recent book, Fractured Ground, explores how preachers can offer faithful words in the wake of collective trauma, from mass violence to public health crises. Kim Wagner, it is so fantastic to have you back on Day One. Welcome.
1: Katie, it is so good to be back. Thanks for the invitation.
0: So, Kim, we're coming to you in 2026. We last connected with you in 2024. New things have happened in the world. How's it going over there, teaching, preaching at Princeton? What inspires hope? What brings concerns?
1: Well, the world brings concerns, of course. But what inspires hope to me is I think that we have students and preachers who are hungry to answer the needs of the world. And I'm just so honored to get to work with these students who are coming in with not just insights, but great questions that push all of us as we think about how the church might creatively and thoughtfully and faithfully address the needs of the world. So I'm really eager for these folks to start preaching in the world and maybe on Day One. So
0: maybe on Day One. Love that. Well, I feel hopeful just hearing that. You, Kim Wagner, preach a lot of sermons yourself. Sermons you think about a lot. And if someone was going to just sit in your classroom at Princeton Seminary, what would they find out you care most about when it comes to preaching?
1: That's a great question. Well, I hope they would learn more than one thing. But I actually start my class with preaching 101 that I stole from the wonderful Reverend Dr. Ted Smith. And I break it down. It's say one thing, say one true thing. Say one true thing about God. Say one true thing about God and sit down.
0: And so, to be clear, so sit down means sit down and be quiet. Stop talking.
1: Sit down and be quiet. And it's a metaphorical sit down, right? Like I'm all about we can preach in any position possible. I celebrate preaching, sitting, standing, laying down, whatever you want to do. But it's a metaphorical stepping back, a metaphorical sense of letting go of the message that we have offered to entrust it to the Spirit and the congregation. We like to use a lot of words and we like to clean up our mess. But at the end of the day, when we preach, we're releasing that into the world and we're entrusting that message to the congregation and to the Spirit.
0: Now, listen for God's word as we hear from the book of Genesis, chapter 32, verses 22 through 31.
1: Genesis chapter 32, verses 22 through 32. That same night, Jacob got up and took his two wives, his two maids, and his 11 children, and crossed the ford of the Jabbok. He took them and sent them across the stream, and likewise everything he had. Jacob was left alone, and a man wrestled with him until daybreak. When the man saw that he did not prevail against Jacob, he struck him on the hip socket, and Jacob's hip was put out of joint as he wrestled with him. Then he said, "Let me go, for the day is breaking." But Jacob said, "I will not let you go unless you bless me." So he said to him, "What is your name?" And he said, "Jacob." Then the man said, "You shall no longer be called Jacob, but Israel. For you have striven with God and with humans and have prevailed." Then Jacob asked him, "Please tell me your name." But he said, "Why is it that you ask my name?" And there he blessed him. So Jacob called the place Penuel, saying, "For I have seen God face to face, yet my life is preserved." The sun rose upon him as he passed Penuel, limping because of his hip. Therefore, to this day, the Israelites do not eat the thigh muscle that is on the hip socket, because he struck Jacob on the hip socket at the thigh muscle. The word of the Lord. Thanks be to God.
0: Now, Reverend Dr. Kimberly Wagner's sermon entitled Blessed Wrestling.
1: At a towering 5 feet tall, I have never been known for my prowess or skill on a basketball court. In fact, I remember my first time playing basketball in gym class in elementary school. I managed for most of the game to just jog up and down the court and, you know, look busy without having to do much. But then some foolish classmate, perhaps out of pity or an ill-placed desire to include me in the game, decided to throw the ball to me. I caught it and immediately froze. And then before I knew it, I had four people around me, towering over me, trying to knock the ball out of my hands. Overwhelmed and over it, I literally handed the ball to one of my defenders and then sat down in the middle of the aggressive huddle. Immediately, the PE teacher blew the whistle to stop play and came jogging over. "Kim, are you okay?" he asked. "Yeah, I'm fine," I responded matter-of-factly. "Then why in the world did you sit down?" he asked, with a hint of exasperation in his voice. "Because," I said, "I was surrounded. There was nowhere safe to go." When we pick up the story of Jacob in our text today, Jacob is in a similar but much higher stakes situation. It's not an elementary school basketball game. It's real life. And he was surrounded on all sides. There was nowhere safe to go. Jacob is stuck between a rock and a hard place. And while Jacob could easily be painted as the victim in this little snippet of his story, we know he has brought some of this upon himself. After all, Jacob is not some exemplar of the flawless life of faith. On the contrary, Jacob is flawed to his core. He's kind of a mess. Known as an all-star biblical trickster, he finds his way toward blessing through unconventional means, including deception and devious plots. Jacob blundered his way into wealth and status through behaviors that were questionable, if not downright problematic. Yet God is still determined to work with and in and through him, despite Jacob's worst instincts. So when we meet Jacob in Genesis 32 on the shores of the River Jabbok, he is wedged between conflicts, physically and metaphorically. On one side, he has angered and alienated his father-in-law Laban by engaging in questionable animal breeding practices to make sure his part of the flock was hardier and healthier than Laban's. After a classic chase scene fit for a Hollywood movie, Jacob was able to finally make tentative peace with his father-in-law. However, part of that agreement was that Jacob could never return to the land of his wives, where he had lived for the last 20 years. A line is literally drawn in the sand, and Jacob can't go north. But at the same time, heading south, home towards Canaan, meant having to risk facing his twin brother Esau. Now, you remember Esau. Esau, the large, hairy hunter. Esau, the one who believed he was the one to carry on the family legacy and lineage, but lost out due to a duplicitous brother, a trickster mother, and even the determination of the divine. Jacob was not Esau's favorite person, to put it lightly. And with good reason. When they were both still living at home, Jacob, the younger twin, had manipulated Esau's birthright away from him by holding lentil stew hostage from his starving brother. Then Jacob stole Esau's blessing when he dressed up in goat hair to trick his aging father. In response, Esau had threatened to kill his brother, forcing Jacob to flee north in the first place. And it isn't looking especially good for Jacob. His messengers report that Esau is coming to meet him with 400 men in tow. So Jacob does everything he can. He prays. He splits his large household into groups so that if Esau kills or captures one group, the others can escape. He even lines up over 500 animals as a gift for Esau to arrive before he gets there. But at the end of the day, he is surrounded, and there is nowhere safe to go. Though we today may not be threatened by infuriated in-laws to the north and murderous siblings to the south, I think many of us can resonate with Jacob. There are days, weeks, seasons even, where we feel surrounded on all sides. So much seems out of our control and overwhelming, from chronic illness to death and loss, from international war to social divides, from political policies to the financial and technical forces that weigh in all around us. Yet at the same time, like Jacob, we are participants, or at least complicit in some of what ails us as individuals and as a society. From ecological damage to funding technologies for war, to our inclination to look out for ourselves more than the common good, we, like Jacob, often participate in the forces that seem to trap us, even as we are victims of them. Put another way, we find ourselves with Jacob on the shores of the Jabbok, between what has been and what will be, unsure how it might all turn out. And so here we sit, on the shoreline with Jacob, the night before the confrontation is set to go down. Jacob has sent his wives and children across the river, but he stays behind. And there he is left, with his thoughts, his fears, the weight of all that has happened pushing down upon him. Unable to rest, he is haunted by what he has done and by what fate awaits him as he follows God's instruction to go back to Canaan. And amid this internal struggle, a man shows up in the middle of the night to engage in an actual physical struggle. And Jacob and this man, they wrestle all night. But as daybreak comes, the unnamed man strikes Jacob on the hip, injuring him. The unnamed man then demands to be let go, perhaps for fear of being seen in the daylight. But Jacob, knowing this wasn't just any assailant, says, "I will not let you go unless you bless me." And then a stunning exchange occurs where Jacob is renamed Israel, meaning God wrestler, and ends up with his blessing, even if he never learns his assailant's name. And then, just as the sun peeks over the horizon, Jacob identifies his opponent, naming the place Penuel. "For I have seen God face to face, and yet my life is preserved." And then Jacob limps across the river toward his fate. Now, I don't think it is a coincidence that Jacob finds himself wrestling with God in one of the most frightening and overwhelming moments of his life. We too, no matter how faithful or well-read we are, no matter how many creeds we can recite or Bible passages we have memorized, often find ourselves struggling with God in the harder moments. When we are faced with the challenging realities of the world or the uphill battles of our own lives, when we feel overwhelmed or surrounded, it can throw our understanding of God and the world and even ourselves into question. When we feel helpless and yet complicit, when we are faced with the realities of gun violence, climate change, war, grief, or poverty, we are forced to re-examine who we are and who we believe God to be. And so, we end up wrestling with God. In one of my church communities, there was a parishioner, Bill, who lost his teenage daughter and wife all in 1 month. His daughter in a car accident, and his wife from an aggressive cancer. Understandably, he was overwhelmed and felt completely helpless, even as he wondered if there was something more he could have done to spare his daughter or save his wife. But mostly, he wondered about God. You see, the old platitudes no longer worked. The things he believed about God never giving you more than you can handle, or God rewarding those who do good, those platitudes no longer held up. And it was hard for him to come to church, not only because of the empty seats in the pews where his daughter and wife should be, but because, in his words, he could no longer honestly say and sing those things about God. So he asked if we could meet and talk. And in conversation over mediocre soup and sandwiches, he pulled out a paper with probably 50 theological questions written down, all about heaven and God's plan, God's love, God's absence, God's omnipotence. And while I would love to say that I offered him firm and convincing theological responses to each and every question he offered, there was no way I could do so. Instead, and perhaps the best and only thing I was able to give him, was permission to wrestle. to wrestle with himself, with his faith, and especially wrestle with God. He took up the invitation and began to question not just why this happened, but to question, wrestle with God's steadfastness, love, care, and power. He wrestled in our conversations. He wrestled with the books he read. He wrestled with scripture. He wrestled in his grief support group. And I'll tell you what, I respected Bill for the fact that he was willing to wrestle so doggedly with the divine. An act of faith, I assured him. And nobody from the church ever hounded him to come back or made him feel bad for his absence from worship. But then over a year later, one Sunday, he unexpectedly darkened the door of the church. Entering the sanctuary just before the service was about to start, I saw him, nodded, and smiled. It was clear that he had not necessarily solved the why of his tragic circumstances, but it was clear he had wrestled some sort of blessing, enough to try again. And I watched him enter the sanctuary, determined, ready, even eager, though perhaps with a bit of a divine limp. Friends, the struggle is real. The wrestling is real. What we are encountering as individuals, as communities, and as a society is not just an emotional storm or figment of our imagination. Like Jacob, it is bodily. It takes all of who we are. But the good news is that God stays in it with us. God does not give up on us. As biblical scholar Terence Fretheim reflects, Jacob cannot struggle with God if God refuses to be so engaged. God will be caught up in this relationship. God's promise involves not a passive presence, but an active, engaged relationship. You see, God wrestles with us. God strives alongside us, and even better, God blesses us amid and in the struggle. In the midst of the frightening, helpless place, God shows up for Jacob, not with simple words of comfort or assurance. No, God shows up to be engaged with him in the struggle. God, the God of Abraham, of Isaac, and yes, of deceitful Jacob, literally gets in the dirt with Jacob as he wrestles with his own demons, as he struggles with the choices and experiences that have brought him to this place. God is willing to be in it with him all night. And let's be honest, God could have won that fight in a minute, but God was not there to destroy Jacob or merely hover over Jacob as he dealt with it all. Instead, God wrestled with Jacob, ultimately offering him blessing, a new name, and a physical reminder that Jacob carries with him the divine touch. We are not alone amid these overwhelming and chaotic seasons. God gets down into the dirt with us. And God is not with us in some far-off sense, cheerleading from the sidelines. God is not with us in the sense that God is up ahead, summoning or guiding us to make good choices. God is in the struggle with us. This is the God who is willing to get into the dirt and remind us that blessing and struggle are not mutually exclusive. This is the God who shows up not to destroy us, but to remind us, even if it takes a whack on the hip, that we are God's own and we do not go through these adversities alone. And this is not easy. This kind of faithfulness requires honesty and stamina. We still have to face the struggles, the challenges, the overwhelm, the guilt, the pain, the complicity. We still have to participate in the wrestling. And friends, we rarely walk out unscathed. But we may also be able to walk into a future confident that God is bigger than our pretty platitudes or limited imaginations. We live in uncertain and challenging times. Like Jacob, like my grieving friend Bill, we may find that the wrestling demands all of who we are and what we have. We may find that when faced with challenging realities, God feels as much opponent as friend. And yet, my prayer is that we may engage in the scuffle and stay in it. For in that wrestling, we may find ourselves marked, named, claimed, and blessed in the process. And we, like Bill, like Jacob, may limp our way toward an unknown future where God can be trusted. Thanks be to God. Amen.

0: 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I hope you heard it too, that blessing and struggle are not necessarily opposites. They walk hand in hand. It's tempting to think that one has to end before the other can begin. 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Did Reverend Dr. Kimberly Wagner's message this week make you nod along, or maybe tear up a little, or even talk back to your radio or your device? 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Next week on Day One, let's talk about our talking. Though it is true that our actions speak for us, the Apostle Paul just insists that faith unspoken is faith unfinished. And who's the perfect person to explore this with us? Well, that would be the Reverend Dr. Charles A. Wiley III, Day One's new Vice President for Philanthropy. In Charles's message, Use Your Words, he preaches from Romans 10 and unpacks Paul's insistence that faith is confessed with our language, as well as believed in our hearts, and what that means for that important Christian word, evangelism. That's Reverend Dr. Charles A. Wiley III, next week on Day One. Kim, thank you for that gorgeous and deep digging sermon. Why or to what end do you think Genesis gives us this hero who isn't brave or confident, but is just overwhelmed?
1: I think that one of the great things about scripture is that it allows us to see ourselves. The Spirit invites us in. And that it is really a wrestling with what does it mean to be human in the presence of God. And so I think there are times where we have these amazing stories of miracles and miraculous moments of God's power and God's, ability, but they are balanced out with these really human responses, this human wrestling with what does it mean to be faithful in this moment? What does it mean to be an imperfect child of God? Yeah. And so I think that these scriptures are such a gift. And I think that Genesis knows that the community who are reading these texts, whether it is the Jewish community, the Israelites of a later time, whether it is us today, Christian people, right? That the people who were going to read these texts were not going to be perfect. And to have a perfect model will feel unachievable and feel hopeless. We're having an imperfect person like Jacob. And I love Jacob. He might be one of my favorites, mostly because I find him really challenging, because he does not deserve a thing that he gets. He is a mess, and he is so deceptive. He's a mess. And he just makes everyone around him mad. He somehow manages to burn bridges faster than probably almost any biblical quote unquote hero in scripture, right? He builds a relationship and then he burns the bridge. And I love him for that, because I think it is a way of the scriptures offering us anti-heroes, right? Offering us models of faithfulness amid imperfection. And it is also part of the nature of God to show up in the midst of the imperfect.
0: Kim, I love how you say that blessing and struggle are not opposites. And that's almost the opposite of what our culture thinks. What do you hope listeners might begin to hear differently after journeying into this story with Jacob today?
1: Yeah, thank you so much for that question. Because I do think that a lot of times we think that when we are blessed, things are easy and happy and carefree, right? And that when we are struggling, things are terrible and bad, and it means something is wrong. But the reality is we live in the midst of both of those things, right? Yeah. And we live at the intersection. And I think in the sermon, what I say is blessing and struggle are not mutually exclusive, right? That they both can be real. Both things can be true. And yet in the midst of struggle comes blessing. And in the midst of blessing is struggle, right? And that those two things walk hand in hand. And so what I hope people will experience is an assurance that if they're feeling heavy in the struggle right now, that that God is with them and that there is blessing happening even as the struggle is very real, that isn't going to just erase the struggle or solve the struggle, right? But that God is with them in it. Yep. And then on the other hand, if folks feel like having a really great moment, which I want to celebrate and love, to not fear that the other shoe's going to drop, right? That the bad thing's going to happen. Because the reality is that amid blessing, there will still be struggle. But that doesn't erase the blessing. And so just this invitation to live in that murky middle, knowing that both blessing and struggle are holy spaces.
0: Kim, thank you so much for bringing us blessing and struggle together. Every time I hear you preach, I feel like I understand God better and the human experience. And I believe, what is it that Ted Smith says? That preaching is what?
1: Say one true thing about God and sit down.
0: Sit down. Well done, Kim. And thank you for coming back to Day One. We can't wait for the next time.
1: Thank you so much, Katie. It's been a joy to be with you.

0: certainly hits the spot at Hoosier Bloom Coffee and Pastry. For today, a slight chance of showers. Partly sunny with a high of 81. Tonight, a slight chance of a shower. Partly cloudy with a low of 65. 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

0: to The Ramsey Show in the Fairwinds Credit Union Studio. I'm Rachel Cruz here with George Camel, taking your calls at 888-825-5225. Up next, we have Amanda in Dallas, Texas. Hi, Amanda. Welcome to the show.
1: Hi.
0: Hello. How are you?
1: I'm good. Thank you.
0: Great. How can we help today?
1: Okay. So a couple of months ago, my last parent passed away, and I received a substantial amount of money.
0: Okay.
1: And my fiance, so I immediately did, you know, the recommended steps. Well, my fiance is wanting me to help him pay off his debt. He has about almost $19,000 worth of credit card debt. And of course, I'm willing to help him. I don't expect the money back because I know in the long run it's going to help us, like our family. But my stipulation was, per the rules, you know, close your credit card account. Once I pay these credit card accounts, you have to close the account. And he is saying that I'm financially abusing him because I'm requiring him to do that. So I just,
2: wow.
1: I don't know.
0: Oh my gosh.
2: That's like saying, well, hey, I'll pay for your rehab if you stop using drugs right now. And he's like, hey, come on, that's abusive. Let me enjoy my life. So why is he anti-closing the cards? Is he still using them?
1: He still is using them. Yes.
0: Okay.
1: He gets a payment from his disability, his VA disability. He pays $1,900 off each month. So I know that, you know, he would pay it off soon. He started at a crazy amount of debt, like $60,000, and he's got it down to like $18,000, $19,000. But we also, he's looking to get a new vehicle, and he wants to start saving for that. And so he's like, this fast tracks everything. So
2: when are you guys getting married?
1: October of next year.
0: Okay, so a little over a year. Well, it sounds like you guys are not really aligned with financial goals or values.
1: It has been a process. We've been together for 9 years. And
0: how old are y'all?
1: I am 31, and he is 34.
2: Okay. How long have you been living together?
1: 5 years.
2: Okay. So he sees you guys as a married couple where it's like, hey, we're already doing life together. Just go ahead and pay off my debts. What are you doing?
1: Right.
2: Okay.
1: Yep.
2: Well, the fact is you're not married.
0: And it's harder to tell someone to change because they haven't had to change.
2: Yeah. It's been a lot of comfort here of just you guys kind of doing life together without the actual commitment and financial legal protection here. So that's my biggest thing is, if you're going to ever pay off his credit card debt, please don't do it until you guys are legally married.
1: Okay.
2: That's number one. Number two.
0: He's really not going to like that.
2: I would not pay his credit card debt if he's going to go back into credit card debt. And it's not that you're financially abusive. It's we are misaligned financially. And so I can't, in good faith, from my values, do this knowing that you're going to go back into debt with a car payment the next day.
1: Right. Yeah.
2: So.
1: Okay.
2: I think he's a little bit beyond his skis here saying that it's abuse. I can't put that in that category.
0: No. That's like so offensive to people that actually.
2: But I think he feels a little bit emasculated that you're stepping in to sort of save his butt with stipulations like, you know, it's mom with rules.
0: Well, and the problem is it does sound like, because it is, hey, there's a condition to what I'm going to do. And I believe, I mean, I don't think you're wrong in that, Amanda, but I think the biggest red flag, if you dig a little deeper, is that this is going to, if you guys don't get aligned on this, this will be a tension point in your marriage going forward. And it's going to be really hard to build wealth. It will. And we see it all the time that, you know, the wife, you know, husband or wife, you could put either one in the scenario, but you're wanting to get out of debt, you're wanting to save for retirement and do all of this, and he's like, well, I'm just going to go out and get a truck payment for $1,200 and not tell you because you would just shame me and make me feel bad. I'm going to go do, right? Like there's a, it's this, it's a level of immaturity on his part, personally, is what I think. So I would be aligned. And again, you don't have to be the same person. I'm not saying that. You don't have to be the same person when it comes to money. Winston is very different than I am with money, but our overall household values are aligned. And so when we have to make big decisions, you know, for the most part, we kind of have these guardrails that we make the decision within, which is so helpful. And I'm scared there's no guardrail for you all. It's just, it is what it is. And it's been like that for 5 years in your relationship because, you know, you guys have been acting like you're married. And so that's when these habits and these patterns really start to play in. And then the moment it changes and you start to feel like, oh my gosh, we are going to be a married couple. And oh my gosh, this windfall of money happened. Or oh my gosh, he lost his job. Oh my gosh, I lost, whatever it is, right? Life starts happening. It starts to magnify the situation. And so I would get with a marriage counselor, or
2: and
0: something.
2: I would go through Financial Peace University as well.
0: Yeah. And I would do work just on your relationship as a whole, Amanda, too, because I do wonder what patterns have creeped in for you all that you want to look different in marriage. And one of those is probably going to be money.
1: Yeah. I definitely feel like at the beginning of our relationship versus, you know, now 9 years into it, that there's been a lot of mental change about the way that he views money. My parents were very frugal and they taught me what to do, and his parents did not. And so it's been a big, a more of a learning curve for him.
0: Mm-hmm.
1: I have faith that, you know, he's going to get where he needs to be. But also, like you said, it raises all my red flags whenever he's like,
2: it should. How much, I mean, you're 9 years into this.
0: How much did you get with your inheritance?
1: Just shy of $1 million.
0: Okay.
2: Wow.
0: Yeah. Have y'all talked about what you want to do with that? Have you even had the discussion with him?
1: Yes and no. I got it. Everything wasn't liquid. So I got my parents' IRA, and then they also had a brokerage account, and then they had CDs, and then they also had checking and savings accounts. So they had a little bit of everything.
0: Mm-hmm.
1: And I'm keeping the brokerage account as is. I'm not going to touch it. I'm just going to let it keep growing, and I'll invest into that. As far as any of the liquid cash, I don't know. We do have a house together. So I was thinking about maybe paying the mortgage off.
2: Is that in both of your names, the mortgage?
1: Yes.
2: And the deed as well?
1: The house deed?
2: Yes. Like this is legally
0: like
2: y'all's
0: owner,
2: house.
0: The ownership. I'm sure it is. Usually if the mortgage is. Yeah.
1: Yes.
0: So I wouldn't touch that asset. I would not pay that off now. I would wait till you guys are legally married.
2: And I don't know why you're waiting until October of next year now. Will we wait until the 10-year mark? What's the goal with the October 2027 wedding?
1: We had a specific venue that we wanted to use, and that was when they were first available.
0: Yeah.
1: Wow.
0: Just not urgent. Well, Amanda, I would not combine it. I would not touch his finances, and I would not pay off this house. I would not do anything until you are married. And I'm telling you, if you guys don't get to the root of some of the stuff, it's going to be constant conflict. And you may look up after you get married in this $900,000 of inheritance may be spent very quickly.

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3: It was inevitable. In Major League Baseball, late Saturday night, the two-time defending world champion Los Angeles Dodgers acquired two-time Cy Young Award winner Tarek Skubal from the Detroit Tigers for three prospects. Here was Skubal's reaction late last night.
4: At this time, I'm excited to be a Dodger. You know, I'm excited to get down there and meet all those guys and, you know, chase three championships in a row. You know, it's hard to do, so I'm excited to be a part of that. But, yeah, it's a lot of different emotions. You know, definitely kind of a roller coaster a little bit.
3: Also Saturday night, the Chicago White Sox acquiring right-handed pitcher Luis Castillo from the Seattle Mariners. On the field Saturday night, the Boston Red Sox defeated the Dodgers 3-2. Seidon Raffaele, two home runs for the Red Sox, who've won 22 of 26. The Houston Astros over the Texas Rangers 5-4. The Astros now lead the Rangers by 1.5 in the AL West. I'm Isaac Lowenkron.
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7: For today, a slight chance of showers. Partly sunny with a high of 81. Tonight, a slight chance of a shower. Partly cloudy with a low of 65. 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

0: Up next, we have Lance in Louisville, Kentucky. Hi, Lance. Welcome to the show.
1: Hi, how are you all?
0: Hi, we're doing great. How are you?
1: I'm doing well. So, essentially, a year ago, I bought my first house. And shortly, a couple months after I bought my first house, I wanted to get some work done in the backyard and the parking area. So I hired a contractor to do that. And then they worked on it for a little bit and then eventually just stopped coming out and then left my yard a mess. And then I had put $10,000 down on that and it had really actually detracted some value from the house. And so it's been a little over a year that I've been dealing with that now. And we're about 6 months into a lawsuit, and for the last 6 months, I have been sort of funding the legal fees month to month on this lawsuit just out of cash flow of margin that I have in my budget. But I've essentially, you know, stopped a lot of my extra savings. I'm still contributing to my 401k, but, you know, I have a lot less peace with having to, you know, contribute to this ongoing legal expenses without a clear idea of when it might wrap up. And so I'm wondering, how can I get some peace in just waiting for this to wrap up, knowing that I've kind of had to pause my savings while I'm
0: paying
1: the legal fees month to month? I'm 29.
0: 29. Okay. Has your attorney told you somewhat of a timeline of, hey, this is going to be another 18 months or hey? Because, I mean, it's hard to have hope when there's no end in sight, right? Have they given you any level of timeline?
1: I should know whether it's going to potentially settle or go to trial within the next 2 months, but there's not a clear idea because even if I get a judgment at trial, you know, there can take some time to collect on that from then.
0: For sure. Yeah. Wow. And do you know where the guy is? Have they been able to contact him?
1: Yeah. So there's an ongoing lawsuit against them. So
0: yeah.
2: Oh,
0: okay,
2: you're not the only one.
1: Proceeding just slowly.
0: Man.
2: Just go full class action. Man, this really sucks. Well, how much have you spent so far fighting this thing?
1: It's about $8,000 in legal fees.
2: To recover the $10,000?
1: So the good part about this is anything that I put in legal fees, if I win the lawsuit, I can get it out because it's one of those special circumstances to where I can recover legal fees out of the
2: lawsuit. So you'll get your $10,000 plus whatever you spent in legal fees?
1: I'll get anything that I spend legal fees out of it.
0: Are they going for $10,000? Is that it?
1: I mean, so theoretically, when we consider, you know, how much extra it took to get the project finished and that it detracted value, I mean, I could be looking at getting like a $40,000 payoff from this because of between legal fees and how much extra it costs to have the project done. So, I mean, it's a high risk, high reward type of thing, you know, if I win, but, you know, so it kind of feels like anything that I put in legal fees is a little bit of a savings account that I should eventually get out. But there's always a small chance that I can't recover it. I'm just looking to get some peace, you know, in paying these legal fees month to month and feeling like I've had to pause my savings and I can't really, like, get back onto the, you know, path in life that I want to be on in terms of aggressively saving.
2: Sure. Well, you know, it's hard to find peace when you're in the middle of a battle, but I'll give you hope that this is not going to be forever. You're still going to be okay financially later on in life, and you'll look back and go, man, don't miss that era.
0: That sucked. Yeah.
2: Remember when I had to spend $20,000 to fight this guy, and maybe I got it, maybe I didn't. But how old are you right now?
1: I'm 29.
2: Okay. And how much do you make?
1: I make about $150 a year, 120 base, and then I'm a part-time professor. So
2: incredible.
1: Take classes.
2: And you have no debt, and you have an emergency fund?
1: Correct.
2: Awesome. So there's the good news, is that there is an end in sight, and you'll be a 30-year-old making $150,000 with no debt and an emergency fund with plenty of time to invest and retire with dignity.
0: Yeah. Is it the short-term savings you're discouraged about, Lance, or is it long? Is it retirement and investing?
1: So I would say that, you know, for the past 6 to 7 months, I haven't really been able to save like I had. I haven't paused any kind of 401k contribution.
0: Okay, so it's just
1: like
0: short-term savings, and you're like, man, I make so much, and I haven't been able to.
1: It bothers me not seeing, you know, the money go up on a monthly basis, or it feels like by the time I cover the legal fees that it's like, okay, there's no money left to save here.
0: Sure.
2: What happens if this contractor's broke, even if they do, you know, have the judgment against them?
1: So they do own some property. So we know that there's property to go after ultimately at the end of the day. And so that's not going anywhere. So we're feeling fairly confident about that.
2: Okay.
0: And its value is obviously more than 40.
1: Yes.
2: Well, yeah. I would just keep on fighting the good fight. There is a level of sunk cost. If you wanted to set a ceiling for like, hey, here's my timeline, here's the financial ceiling I'm willing to pay in before I move on with my life. But it sounds like you're so deep into this thing, you're just going to see it through to the end.
1: Mm-hmm.
2: Out of sheer anger.
0: Yeah, but I would not let this drag on. We see this a lot with people going through a divorce, or you know what I mean? Like there's just in that grind of the legal world and dealing with attorneys and being in and out of cases. I mean, it just wears on you so much. So Lance, I probably would have a timeline and say, I can't take this any further than, I don't know, you make it up, 18 months, 2 years. And I would just prepare myself. Okay, so what would happen in 18 months if nothing came about this? And I've paid this much.
2: Like emotionally take yourself there?
0: Yes, I would.
2: So that you're prepared.
0: Yeah, and just to be like, okay, so then what would my life look like financially at that point? And, you know, run some numbers, say, okay, if I start saving, then I can save this much a month, and that's going to go towards this next goal. Like paint your life of what that would look like. And then paint your life 18 months from now or whatever. I'm just making up a timeline. That you got 40 grand. What's going to be happening? What are you going to do with that, right? And so I would probably paint both scenarios, because as much as you want the law on your side, but as sneaky as people are like that, I'm like, they're not, doesn't always follow through the way you want it to.
2: Not always a happy ending there.
0: Like,
2: but
0: indeed,
2: I wouldn't let it live rent-free in your head. I think at this point it might be consuming more of you than it should,
0: yes.
2: Which I understand. I'd have a hard time not thinking about this every waking second,
0: yep.
2: But it's for the best.
0: All right, let's go to Sarah in San Diego. Hi, Sarah. Welcome to the show.
3: Hi.
0: Hi.
3: Thanks for having me.
0: Yeah.
2: Don't be too excited to talk to us.
0: How are you?
3: Listen, that's just my normal tone.
0: We love it.
3: I'm fine. I'm just overwhelmed and, you know, very anxious about my financial picture.
0: Okay, what's going on?
3: So, essentially, I was doing fine. You know, had a really good job. And then this bug bit me that said, you need to start a business. So I started a business about 2 years ago. In the midst of starting that business, I started taking out loans for it.
0: Mm.
3: And so, like right now, so my husband and I combined, I was saving, we make roughly around $250, right?
0: Okay. Yeah.
3: But we have, let's start from the beginning. I have a personal loan, $35,000. The interest rate's 9.9%.
0: Was that for the business?
3: And I started at $50K. I took it out for the business.
0: Okay.
3: Another one that's $95K, interest rate's about 7%, 7.7%.
0: For the business?
3: For the business, yeah.
2: Okay. Is that like an SBA loan?
3: Another
2: what is
3: one?
2: That?
3: No, they were just personal loans,
2: okay.
3: And I started to do the SBA route, but the rates were better on the personal side, and so my goal was just to pay them off early, right? But then I think I just got in way over my head.
0: Okay. What else?
3: 35.
2: So give us the total amount since we're up against the clock. What's the total amount of consumer debt you have?
3: Right now. Okay. So I have, let me see, 85, 95. So that's 180K. And then that 35K. So what's that? 115K.
0: Excuse
3: me, 215K personal loan.
0: Okay.
3: And then I have 401K loan, which I recently did, which is 23,000. And then I have student loans, 60,000, because we had 220,000 forgiven, thank God. A mortgage, which is 290K, and then a car loan for 29,500. As far as income, like I said, we make about 250, but all our money is wrapped up in debt.
0: Yes, it is. Okay.
3: We have about 10K.
2: We got a lot to unravel here, Sarah.
0: Yeah. So, Sarah, if you'll stay on the line, we have to go into a break right now. But we'll come back to you in the next segment and try to look at this. I don't want to say dumpster fire, Sarah, but it's...
2: Well, I just want to say, I got a complicated order. That's how it feels.
0: Sound like that. No, we're going to help you, Sarah. We're going to make a plan, and you're going to go from overwhelmed to feeling in charge and... really tired, because there's probably going to be a lot of work that's about to happen, but it's going to be great.

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2: News. I'm Paul Stevens. A big wave of strikes on Iran now called off for now from the president, saying the U.S. and Iran are a bit closer to a peace deal.
3: According to Axios, that decision came after the Saudi crown prince spoke with President Trump yesterday and expressed concerns over his plans for massive new strikes against Iran. It was said to be one of the largest bombing campaigns on Iran to date and likely would have targeted energy infrastructure.
2: Fox's Rebecca Castor. At least three people dead, others hurt, this after a mass shooting Saturday at an In-N-Out fast food restaurant in Twin Falls, Idaho. The gunman's also dead. Several wildfires continue to torch the Pacific Northwest.
4: There could be some more wildfires today as those conditions stay dry across portions of central Montana and then stretching just towards the south, getting into Idaho, but wider across the area.
2: Fox Weather's Adam Klotz. 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
7: 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For today, a slight chance of showers. Partly sunny with a high of 81. Tonight, a slight chance of a shower. Partly cloudy with a low of 65. 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
8: 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For today, a slight chance of showers, partly sunny with a high of 81. Tonight, a slight chance of a shower, partly cloudy with a low of 65. 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

0: Welcome back to the Ramsey Show in the Fairwinds Credit Union Studio. I'm Rachel Cruz, hosting this hour with George Camel, and we're answering your questions. So give us a call at 888-825-5225. All right, kicking us off, we have Jamie in Portland, Oregon. Hi, Jamie. Welcome to the show.
1: Hi, thanks for taking my call.
0: Absolutely. How can we help?
1: I need some guidance as to what to do and from here. This January, I filed for divorce after 19 years of marriage from an emotionally abusive spouse. Mm. And also come to find out how he's been neglecting our 8-year-old autistic child.
2: Oh, my goodness.
0: James.
1: So I basically just had my wits end and called it quits. He refused to help. Not to mention, we had a whole bunch of marital debt that when I asked him, can you please step up? Can you work extra shifts? Can you get a side job? Can you help in this manner so we can pay off credit cards, medical bills, cars, trucks, all the stuff that people get?
0: Mm-hmm.
1: He refused to do it and basically said that I've worked hard my whole life. I'm not going to step up anymore. You're the breadwinner. You make the money. You work. So I'm a PA, so I make $170,000 a year.
0: What did your attorney say? How did you guys battle it out in court?
1: Yeah, so we haven't gone to court. We had a date originally, but that was canceled by his counsel because they wanted to, quote, settle. But his idea of a settlement is my paying him an exorbitant amount of money plus
0: $2,000
1: a month.
0: Yeah, no, we are going to continue on to make sure that you're protected.
1: And not to mention pay him $2,000 a month. And
0: He lives in an alternate universe. So
2: he doesn't get to decide.
0: Yeah,
2: that's the good news.
0: Yeah. So what's
1: my attorney said basically that's not going to work because I have sole custody of our child and mm-hmm. we have split 70-30. So I have him 70% of the time.
0: Okay.
1: I've been paying the child's on my health insurance. I pay for everything. I arrange all his child care, his appointments, everything. His father has not helped with any of that.
0: Sure.
2: What does he make?
1: He makes $80,000 a year.
2: Okay.
0: Okay.
2: And what do the debts look like?
1: So, we've owned a house that I financed solely under my name last year and decided to sell it because I wanted to get out from underneath the debt and moved into a rental.
0: Has it sold, Jamie?
1: It has, yeah. So it sold, and I paid off like $90,000 in debt.
0: Okay.
1: And
0: I just don't want you paying off this debt if it's going to be split eventually, because you're throwing a lot of money at it.
2: Have you figured out what the split is and what's his debt versus yours and how that's going to shake down?
1: That's what we're waiting on. My attorney said we're going to go before a judge and let them figure that out.
0: Yeah.
1: But so far, it's like what his debt is... a 401k loan that he took out to pay for his attorney, and then his student loan, which is like $19,000.
0: Okay, what else is left?
1: What's left is my debt, which my student loan is $115,000. And then there's credit cards and consumer loan debts that I've had to take out in my name because he refused to help when I was trying to consolidate everything. I fell for the consolidation thing. So I'm going to be stuck with those, and that's
0: Say those totals again for us. You had $115,000 in student loans.
1: There's two consolidation debts. One's at $40,000. Another one's at $35,000.
0: Okay.
1: And there's about $15,000 on credit cards.
0: Okay. And remind me, or clarify this. What you said, I had to take this out to pay for what was the cause for these?
1: So we are trying to, I was trying to get one lump payment by consolidating everything. So I took out the loan up by myself because he refused to step up and help.
0: And this was just above your means. Like this was all in the marriage and there was nothing specific. It's not like there was a small business that one of these loans went to.
1: No, okay. No, no businesses, but I would say that we are living well above our means.
0: Okay.
1: And he got grossly comfortable living that way.
0: Sure.
1: And now that I filed for divorce, he thinks that he deserves to continue to live that way. Sorry, there's a helicopter outside my house.
0: No, you're fine. How much do you make, Jamie, in your job?
1: $170.
0: $170, okay.
2: And what's your rent right now? You said you're renting after you sold the house?
1: Yeah, my rent is $1,400.
2: Great.
0: Okay.
2: So you have plenty of margin. Once the dust settles and we know exactly how much debt's going to be yours, now we can formulate a plan as to how we're going to pay it off.
1: Okay.
2: And is that what you're wondering?
1: I started doing this. Yeah, like I started doing this on my own without his help or input. I have $3,000 saved in a high-yield savings account that he can't touch for the emergency fund.
0: Okay.
1: And I've been doing every dollar to put everything towards paying my debts. And I had 3 credit cards originally down to 0, but now that I am having to pay frequently for the attorney.
2: Right. Yeah, I would just stop the whole debt-free journey, which
0: yes,
2: I know sounds crazy coming from
0: too.
2: Us.
0: I would, too.
2: But you're in the middle of a storm. We got to pay lawyer fees.
0: Yes.
2: And anything beyond that, I would just stack up in a high-yield savings account. And once the dust settles, we're done. There's a divorce decree. There's a judgment. We know exactly what's next.
0: Yes.
2: Then we can start pushing play on Jamie's new plan for her new chapter.
0: Yeah, Jamie, the $90,000 that you got out of the sale of your home, where did that all go to pay off debt?
1: Yeah, it paid off... the truck, his truck.
2: That was nice of you.
1: Yeah, I know. It was, it paid off money that his mother gave him.
0: So you paid, you need to document all of this, Jamie, because these are his assets.
2: I would use that to negotiate $90,000 less that you're going to pay him.
0: Yes, yes. All of that needs to be used.
1: Yeah, my attorney has everything, and it's all in the bank records as to everything paid that was his.
0: Listen, your number one priority is to take care of you and your son and get through this divorce, okay? The debt-free journey, it will happen for you. But you have had your heart broken. You've been in a horrible marriage. Gosh, the amount of energy, even with your son, having autism, I mean, all of it. You have a lot that you're carrying, okay? So you need to just don't make any more big moves financially, okay? Stay current where you can stay current, and that's it. You need to be stocking up cash on the side. That $3,000, you need to keep adding to that. So when these attorney fees hit, you have the ability to pay them and that you have money saved. Right now, cash is going to be your friend, more than anything, because everything is just so chaotic. Does that make sense?
1: Yeah.
0: That's going to give you stability for now. And then what George said is exactly right. Then once everything is settled, then you can say, okay, now I'm going to take that amount of cash after attorneys are paid and everything. I'm going to apply it to my debt for what's left, because that judge may give him some of that debt, Jamie. So don't be paying on stuff because it may be going to him. And then you'll have a ton of cash sitting in the bank, hopefully, that you can actually throw at this debt and get some big progress starting it. And then you're going to just chip it away little by little. But yeah, there's a lot swirling for you. So I think simplifying and just stacking up cash is going to be huge for you right now. And I'm so, so sorry you're going through this. It's horrible.

0: If you're getting close to Medicare age, let me tell you what I'm seeing and hearing. A lot of you feel overwhelmed. All those parts, all those plans. Medicare feels like a maze. That's why I want you to know about Chapter. They help you make sense of it all because you're not crazy for feeling this way. People dread the decision or put it off because it just feels too complicated. Todd in Florida said he was scared to even start. But Chapter walked him through it step by step and found a Medicare plan that actually fit his life and saved him $600 a year. That's exactly what Chapter does. They slow down, explain your options, and help you make a wise decision based on your doctors, your medications, your priorities, and your budget. And the best part, Chapter services don't cost you anything. To talk to Chapter, just dial pound 250 and say Medicare. That's pound 250, say Medicare.
1: Hey, what's up, guys? 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
3: In Major League Baseball late Saturday night, the two-time defending World Series champion Los Angeles Dodgers acquired two-time Cy Young Award-winning pitcher Tarek Skubal from the Detroit Tigers in exchange for...
4: Pizza, pizza.
3: Well, perhaps the baseball equivalent. They traded Skubal for three prospects. Here was Skubal's reaction late last night.
5: At this time, I'm excited to be a Dodger. You know, I'm excited to get down there and meet all those guys and, you know, chase three championships in a row. You know, it's hard to do, so I'm excited to be a part of that. But, yeah, it's a lot of different emotions. You know, definitely kind of a roller coaster a little bit.
3: Also Saturday night, the Chicago White Sox acquiring right-handed pitcher Luis Castillo from the Seattle Mariners. NFL New Orleans Saints head coach Kellen Moore confirming today Saints starting defensive tackle Brian Brzee will indeed undergo season-ending surgery to repair a torn ACL that he suffered in practice this past Wednesday. I'm Isaac Lowenkron.
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8: For today, a slight chance of showers. Partly sunny with a high of 81. Tonight, a slight chance of a shower. Partly cloudy with a low of 65. 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

0: We wish that we could get to every call and question here on the show. But if you have a money question, make sure to head over to our website and use Ask Ramsey. Our Ask Ramsey is our free AI tool, and it is built and trained on proven Ramsey principles, and you'll get the answer that you want the Ramsey way. Just like if you called in on the show, you don't have to worry about Dave yelling at you. You just get your question
1: unless you
0: answered.
1: Want that. In which case, you'll be disappointed. It's going to be a little bit nicer.
0: A little nicer, no. But yeah, make sure to check it out. It's awesome. People have been talking so much about Ask Ramsey.
1: Yeah, they'll DM me, and then by the time I get to it, they went, oh, never mind. I went to Ask Ramsey, and it was great.
0: Yes.
1: I was like, oh, okay. I'm useless.
0: It's great. Go to RamseySolutions.com and check it out. We'll leave a link in the show notes if you're listening on podcast or watching on YouTube. All right, let's go to Veronica in Detroit. Hi, Veronica. Welcome to the show.
2: Hi, Rachel. Hi, George. Thank you for having me on.
0: Absolutely. Thanks for calling. How can we help?
2: So back in 2021, my husband's brother asked me and my husband to co-sign. Actually, my husband, really, he asked him to co-sign on a loan for a condo.
0: Oh, no.
2: And since then, he has been paying on the condo, but he stopped paying his HOA over a year ago. And now we just got a letter saying that there's going to be a foreclosure on the condo because we owe $10,000 on fees for the HOA currently.
0: Oh, no.
1: What time period was this over that he didn't pay?
2: It's since April of 2025.
1: Okay, so over a year.
2: He had made some payments last year, like a few times. He paid here and there, but it's almost $500 a month, every month, you know, plus $25 late fee. And quarterly, they have like an additional $1,000 fee.
1: Have you talked to him?
2: Yes, we did. 3 months ago, he said that he will make at that time, it was $6,300, almost $400 that he owed. And he said that he will make a lump sum payment of almost $3,000, like next month. And at that time, we were like, okay, yeah, he didn't do anything since then.
0: So what's he saying now?
1: I'd be calling him every day. He said 3 months ago. We haven't been in touch.
2: Yeah, we just got the letter last night. And in the letter, it says that we have to come up with a payment before July 31st, which is tomorrow.
1: Yeah, I was going to say, we got a couple of hours before that happens.
0: Do you guys have any money, Veronica?
2: So the situation is that he's been trying to sell this condo, and it's been on the market for 81 days, and it's just had five showings, which is ridiculous. I don't know how to communicate with
1: this guy. Is it overpriced? Why is it not selling?
2: It's underpriced for what he paid for it. I think he paid for it $220,000, and right now it's listed for
1: $215,000.
2: Oh, wow. But I honestly am willing to just part with it for what.
1: Well, you got to come up with the amount you're underwater on to get out of the loan.
2: Yeah, so currently left to pay is $172,000.
1: Okay.
0: Well, I would do anything to stall this foreclosure, right? I would rather.
2: That's my question. I would like to know how to stall it, because this is the first time we're facing something like that. We always pay everything on time with my husband. We don't really have that much, you know.
1: How much do you have in cash? Like liquid savings you could come up with by tomorrow?
2: Well, if I was in our checking account.
1: Anything.
2: Have, like,
1: under the mattress and checking, an investment you could sell.
2: Yeah.
1: How much?
2: Yeah, we're basically check to check right now, but I think we could save $1,000.
1: I'm saying, could you write them a check for $5,000 to buy yourself some time and have the other $5,000 by the end of next month and negotiate with them?
2: Okay. I see what you're saying.
1: Because if you go through foreclosure, it's going to be much more financial damage than this $10,000.
0: Yes, and you're on the hook for it because he co-signed on the
2: loan. Yeah, that's what we were thinking. We were like, let's sell this condo. Like, I want to sell it. I want it out of it. I don't want anything to do with it. But it's just, you know.
0: You do have something to do with it. And I would take it over, and I would look to see if there's a Ramsey trusted agent in your area. I'd get this thing sold. Like, I would take it on as if it's mine. And be like, okay, step aside, brother, because you're obviously, you and your agent, doing nothing.
1: Incapable.
0: No, I'm going to get in there and do it, because You would much rather on the front end go through the hard work and the misery of getting this sold quickly than...
2: I do have some, like, investment in stocks. Do you think it would be worth just selling my stocks?
0: Yes, to avoid a foreclosure.
2: Well, I have 50 grand in stocks.
1: In just a brokerage account?
2: In, like, individual stocks.
1: Perfect.
0: Yes.
1: Okay.
0: It's going to hurt, Veronica. You're going to be pissed, and you're going to be like, I cannot believe I'm taking this money out of investment space. My brother-in-law.
2: Believe me.
0: It's horrible. I know. But that is why, and I pray your husband will never, ever, ever, ever, ever even entertain the idea of co-signing.
2: Yeah. I mean,
0: y'all been burned.
2: We actually helped him a few years ago with he had a credit and he had a, he took some credit cards out and he owed some money and we just took a second mortgage while we were buying a car and we covered that up and.
1: Veronica, this is not help. This is enabling.
0: Not good patterns.
1: This is enabling. So here's your homework. Let's make it very clear. You're going to sell off enough stocks to pay what's due so that you don't get foreclosed on. Then you're going to write up a contract with a real estate attorney to recoup that amount when this condo sells. So he will not see a dime until you guys are paid back for what you've put
0: in. And then
1: this.
0: He's got to figure out how to get the difference after this condo is sold.
1: Hopefully, if he has, he owes $170,000, you sell it for $215,000, you guys can still walk away unscathed, even after fees. That's the goal.
2: Okay, that sounds good.
1: And if he makes zero profit, fine. But you guys need to get your $10,000 back at least out of this deal.
2: Yeah.
1: And you can hire your own real estate agent to do this. You can go to RamseySolutions.com/agent, and you can find one that can actually sell this thing.
0: And tell them you're in a pinch. Well, thankfully, you do have the money to at least push off the foreclosure, so it doesn't have to be very urgent. But we want this thing sold for your own peace of mind, less about the foreclosure at that point, because that'll be all be paid, the HOA fees. But, oh, man, Veronica.
1: As soon as you're off this call, go sell enough stocks to cover this, because by the time you can get it into your checking account to then wire the HOA company the money, hopefully we can avoid this. But be proactive. Call them right now and explain what's going on, that you're trying to get this money by the 31st, and hopefully you can walk out of this thing with just a slight burn.
0: Well, what's wild is, as we're recording this show, it's Wednesday, and it's hard sometimes with – depending on the banks and everything.
1: Yeah, the transfers.
0: So business day.
1: This is urgent.
0: Yes, absolutely. Oh, my gosh. Man. Guys, this is another...
1: Got secondhand stress from that.
0: Reason. This is another call. We can have a whole show about co-signers. This is why you do not co-sign. And it is because the person who is taking out the loan, the bank does not trust.
1: I don't care how much you love them.
0: No.
1: Because here's what happens.
0: Best friend.
1: The relationship is destroyed forever. So how is that for loving them?
0: Yep. We love the Camels. And if you and Whitney ever came and said...
1: Would you co-sign for us?
0: Yeah, I would say, I love you. I love you, George and Whitney. And then, no. That's all you got to say. No.
1: No.
0: No.
1: And I'm a people pleaser.
0: Can't.
1: I want to be helpful, and I still wouldn't co-sign.
0: Because it's not helpful. It's not helpful to the person. They're not... at a good standing place to even be going into debt.
1: What that
0: debt.
1: Says, the lender said, I can't afford a house, but he said, if you can promise that you'll pay it, they'll let me have it.
0: Yes. Oh, man. This happened. And, it sounds like Veronica's pretty much done with the brother-in-law. But what's sad is that just that it ruins puts bad taste in mouth with the person.
1: He's not showing up Thanksgiving.
0: And then if
1: even
0: he,
1: if you invited him.
0: Yes. And then if he didn't pay some of his stuff back to them, all of it, it's just... it's not good. It takes a strain on a relationship. It is not helpful to people, okay? So you are not mean if you say, no, I will not co-sign. Yeah. We're not co-signing. I'm sorry.
1: And if you co-signed on anything, you better keep up with what's going on with that thing. I would have known the HOA fee wasn't paid month one.
0: Oh, man.
1: I'd be getting notifications and emails.
0: If you can get out of it in any way, if they can refinance, I'd get out, right? If you are in one, if there's a way to get out. So make that all be a warning call out there. So, Veronica, I'm so sorry you're going through that, but I think there's hope on the other end. Thank God you have that stock, because that is going to help you guys in the meantime. But, man, that's tough.

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2: News, I'm Ann Carrick. President Trump announced a pause in strikes on Iran because Iran agreed to the perimeters of a peace deal. Iranian media casting doubt on that claim.
3: Anytime that something comes out that they interpret as, well, if the world believes that, they're going to think that we're weak. They're going to think that we don't have this strength. They work to lie about it, to deny it, to say that it's not the truth. That's what takes place every time.
2: Florida Republican Representative Brian Mast. U.S. Environmental Protection Agency Administrator Lee Zeldin talking about new AI data center.
4: This ratepayer protection pledge is President Trump's leadership in ensuring that the parties involved in getting these data centers built structure the deal in a way where the people who live in that community, if they're going to see any movement in their bill, they're going to see it to go down, not up.
2: Critics worry about costs and rate increases for residents. 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
15: For today, a slight chance of showers. Partly sunny with a high of 81. Tonight, a slight chance of a shower. Partly cloudy with a low of 65. 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
17: Today's question comes from Carson in Ohio. The only debt I have is $15,000 on a credit card. My card and student loans are paid off, and I earn $65,000 a year. I'd love to know how to attack this while still being able to maintain my lifestyle, which includes playing golf weekly, seeing my favorite sports teams play, and going on dates. My friends and I are all in the same situation, and we need some help.
16: Oh, Carson.
17: Sweet Carson.
16: I still want to bro out and still get ahead financially and not make any sacrifices.
17: Gotta have my golf. Okay.
16: Can't make any sacrifices.
17: Well, here's the hard truth. Do you want financial freedom? Do you want to build wealth? Or do you want to keep your hobby temporarily, which is going to slow down those other plans? So you got to figure out what the priority is for you.
16: Mm-hmm.
17: And it's fine if you want to say, hey, I don't want to lose my lifestyle. It just might mean you take 24 months to get out of debt and pay an extra $5,000 in interest.
16: That's right.
17: That's your prerogative. But if I were you, I'm going to go, you know what? As much as I love these hobbies, I'm going to have to say no to my friends and put pause on my favorite sports team.
16: And it's going to take 4 months. Like, if he really buckles down,
17: yeah,
16: I bet he can pay off $15,000.
17: $65,000 a year. He probably takes home four grand a month,
16: Yeah, that's what I meant. Yes, yes.
17: And I don't know what his lifestyle is, how much margin he has. But if he can afford golf and seeing his favorite sports teams regularly and going on dates...
16: Okay,
17: maybe just pause the dates. Let's stay single for a little while longer.
16: And pause everything else. Okay, I was a little aggressive.
17: I talk to you like if you were my friend, Carson. I hit you straight. So that's the honest truth. $15,000 on a credit card is an emergency. That's like 27% APR you're paying for the privilege of carrying that balance. So I don't care if it's the only debt you have. I want you to treat this like a crisis, which means we are only covering the four walls. Food, utilities, housing, transportation, insurance, every other dime that comes in, including you working extra, is going to go towards knocking out the debt, getting an emergency fund. Then we can bring back in some of our hobbies.
16: Yes. It's not a no forever, but instead of paying extra on all the money you're working for on interest, get out of debt. And if you want to check out Every Dollar, that's a great place to look and to see where the most of your money's been going. And then you can, like, delete categories and say, okay, I used to spend it on this, but if I take that out, that's more margin. And so that is one thing I love about Every Dollar. There was actually a fan quote that said, I love this app so much. It makes it super easy to budget with my husband. We have implemented this practice since our wedding day, and we have zero money fights and full transparency. We are on the same page. So that's what's great about it.
17: Take notes from this married couple, Carson.
16: I know,
17: this is
16: seriously.
17: How you do it.
16: But you just have not only transparency with another person, but yourself. You know where your money's going. And then you could say, Carson, what if I add some extra income at the top of Every Dollar and I went and got a side hustle, right?
17: When you're young and single is the time to do it.
16: Yes. Bring in an extra $2,000. You add that on the income line item there on your Every Dollar budget, and you get to see it all trickle down. So, Carson, come on, dude. You got this. Way more of attractive on the dating circuit.
17: That's right.
16: When you say you're financially responsible. Women love it. We love security. So that's what you're proving out there. So hope that helps, Carson. And you guys, if you want to check out Every Dollar, you can go download it for free in the App Store or Google Play. All right, let's head to Miami. Welcome to Miami. We got Brian on the line. Hi, Brian.
18: Hey, how are you guys?
16: Hi, we're doing great. How can we help?
18: Hey, so I'm relatively new to you. And I think you answered this question in a segment about 30 minutes ago, but I'm going to ask it anyways. After when I get paid each month, after expenses, I put money in my tax account and giving. I've got about $3,000 that I've been investing every month.
16: Nice.
18: My question is, I just talked to somebody about permanent life insurance as kind of diversifying some of my portfolio. So instead of giving $3,000 a month into my mutual funds and IRA and all that, they talked about possibly doing $750 in a permanent life insurance and then $2,250 in investments.
17: So by diversify, they meant, can you give me a bunch of that money in commissions?
18: I brought that to my financial advisor. He said, please, God, don't do that.
16: Oh, what a great financial advisor you have.
17: Well, here's your second financial advisor, me, saying, please, God, don't do that. I would rather get cyclospora than get a permanent life insurance policy.
18: Okay, I'm curious. I haven't been listening to you guys. I am curious to why your thought is that way.
16: George was made for this moment.
18: This isn't what I do.
17: My blood pressure went up. Well, here's the thing.
16: This is where George is about to shine.
17: The reason why these guys sell, I'm guessing, is it an old college buddy?
18: It is not. No, okay. This is actually this is a family member.
17: Oh, good. Even worse.
18: Done very,
17: it's,
18: very well,
17: it's a blood relative who's, yeah, they've done well because they've sold scams to people like you, Brian. So here's the thing. These policies try to mix two things at once, life insurance and this cash value portion, which grows at a snail's pace, way slower than your investments will grow. And they often make 50 to 100% of your first year's premium in commissions. Goes to them. So they make all their money on the front end, and then when you try to get out of it, you'll lose most of what you put in. So now there's a sunk cost fallacy where you go, well, I might as well stay in. They told me I'll ROI if I stay in this thing for 15 years. And so you do not need life insurance if you're a single guy. Are you married?
18: I'm married.
17: Good. Do you have term life insurance?
18: I just got term life insurance.
17: Hallelujah.
16: Beautiful.
17: Does your wife have term life insurance?
18: I just put her on term life insurance as well.
17: Amazing.
18: So, yeah, we both have $2 million each.
17: Fantastic. Okay, so we have life insurance covered. Check. Now let's do investments separately. And you're already doing that through what, index funds in a brokerage account, through retirement accounts?
18: Yeah, the majority's in, I keep 30% in CDs, 60% in a high-yield brokerage account, and then I invest in an IRA just for tax purposes.
17: Okay. Well, I would keep your investing in insurance separate for the rest of your life, and there's zero upside to this. To you giving this guy $750 to then lose money on it.
16: And
17: you will make
16: no,
17: so much more just putting it in a high-yield savings account.
16: And no upside of having these CDs, Brian. Like, you need to invest. Have index funds. You can diversify within your investments, right? Get a good growth stock mutual fund. It's 90 to 200 stock. I mean, it's a what it can do from a return standpoint is going to be way more on your side by putting this stuff in. Again, something like an index fund. And is your IRA, is it a Roth IRA?
18: It's a traditional IRA.
16: Okay, so I would look into the numbers on that and maybe converting it. You'll pay some taxes on it, but converting it to a Roth, because you guys are so young, the growth that's going to be happening in that account is going to be astronomical. By the time you're 59 and a half, most of what is going to be in that Roth IRA is going to be growth, and you don't want to pay taxes on that. You can pay it now. So I would look into a couple of things. Is your financial advisor, the one that we love, who said stay away from permanent life insurance, is he looking at all of this with you?
18: Yes.
16: And he's okay with all of it?
18: Yeah, he's good with it. My CDs get capped. So right now I don't add any more into CDs. It's I capped that at like $40,000. And now
17: what's the purpose of them? What are you doing with that money?
18: Mutual fund. Say that again.
17: What's the purpose of that money in the CDs? What are you doing with that?
18: I'm going to buy a house in the next probably 2 years. And
17: okay.
18: So it's just money that I can take whenever.
17: Got it.
16: Has it fully
17: matured?
16: Matured?
18: Yes.
16: Okay.
17: Okay. I would personally move it to everything to high yield savings for short term goals, and anything long term, which is 4 or 5 plus years, I would do in retirement accounts and mm-hmm. index funds. So hang on the line, Brian. I'm going to give you a free ticket to our Investing Essentials virtual event where Dave Ramsey and I will unpack his personal playbook for building wealth. We're going to walk through all of the stuff you're talking about and probably steer some people away from ever getting a permanent life insurance policy.
16: Yeah, I'm glad you called in, though. It's a great question, and you're on the right path. You're doing so many great things, Brian. I think if you tweak a couple of these things from a mathematical perspective, it's going to be more on your side.

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9: For today, a slight chance of showers. Partly sunny with a high of 81. Tonight, a slight chance of a shower. Partly cloudy with a low of 65. 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
10: Our scripture of the day comes from Proverbs 11:25. A generous man will prosper. Whoever refreshes others will be refreshed. Richard Branson said, "Train people well enough so they can leave. Treat them well enough so they don't want to." Oh, I like that. It's a good quote.
11: All right.
10: All right, let's head to Dayton, Ohio. We have Patrick on the line. Hi, Patrick. Welcome to the show.
12: Hi, I appreciate you taking my call.
10: Absolutely. How can we help?
12: I got a lot going on right now, and I feel really stuck, like I'm just spinning my tires, and I could really use some wisdom.
10: I'm sorry. Yeah, what's going on?
12: So, well, my daughter's currently in the hospital. I got two kids with kidney problems. The third kid has seizures. Mm-hmm. And I've been doing the baby steps. Felt like I've been doing everything right. And I'm not seeing any hope. We're not getting anywhere. I feel like I'm starting over every other week.
13: Are you talking about financially? Or no hope as far as the medical
12: absolutely.
13: Sort of getting that under control?
12: No. you know, that kind of stuff, I sort of made my peace with it and always been very positive outlook, but I guess it's more the financial.
13: Yeah. Well, give yourself some grace, Patrick. The journey looks different for you, and it's okay if that goes slower.
11: Yeah.
13: And, you know, you don't see the progress that other people see around you. You've got a storm, and it might be a longer-term storm where you just have to batten down the hatches and have the bigger emergency fund and not be able to invest as much in a season, and that's okay.
12: Yeah.
13: So what does the expenses look like right now? What's sort of stressing you out financially?
12: So, you know, when she's in the hospital for a week at a time or 2 weeks at a time.
11: Is it dialysis? What's going on? What's her treatment?
12: Well, she already had the transplant, but now she's on immunosuppressants, so she's always getting sick, every little thing. Well, right now she's got salmonella real bad and septic shock and everything.
11: Oh, gosh.
12: And we just got over that, and I guess it just came back. But that's just one instance where, with all three kids, we're just always in the hospital.
11: Okay.
12: And obviously, while I'm here, I'm not making any money. I got my wife's at home. You know, it's more than an hour drive from here. She's got the other two kids,
11: Okay, so what is...
12: little things just always popping up.
11: For sure. What does your work life look like right now? How much are you making, and is it sustainable from, like, a remote perspective if you're able to help with the kids, or what is that going to look like?
12: Well, I do construction, so I got to be there. There's nothing remote.
13: What do you guys make in a given year?
12: I mean, if I never missed a day, I guess I'd be getting like $39,000.
13: $39,000 a year?
12: Yes.
13: Okay. And your wife stays at home?
12: Correct.
13: Okay. So $39,000 is a best case scenario for what we're working with here.
12: Right. But with the doctor's appointments, the sicknesses, the... You know,
13: yeah. Because you're getting paid per day on the construction site.
12: Correct. Per hour.
11: So what do you think you'll bring in this year? If the top's 39, what is?
12: God, 25. If I can get back to work and really.
13: What are your expenses every month? Because that's $2,000 a month you have coming in.
12: Yeah, that's. I would say we probably could get by with like 2,400 bringing in. So there's definitely a deficit.
13: So your expenses are 2,400 bucks a month. So we need at least that coming in. Do you guys have any debt?
12: Yeah, I still own the house.
13: Just the mortgage, no consumer debt?
12: Correct.
11: Okay, that's positive.
13: That's good.
11: Yeah.
13: And any savings? Anything in cash?
12: I mean, no, I'm wiped out. I'm telling you, I'm starting over from zero. I put our last money in the gas tank to get her down to the emergency room.
13: Yeah. Wow. Okay. Do you guys have health insurance?
12: Yeah, it's like through the state, you know, Medicaid. So I don't have medical bills. That's never been an issue. I've never had a credit card, so that's never been an issue.
13: So that's one thing we don't have to worry about, is how are we going to pay for this medical?
11: Huge, yeah.
13: Now, the goal is to make enough money that you may not even be eligible for that, but you have good health insurance, a better job, you have margin left over to invest and save. Because while this is a blessing right now, the long term of you never having any money left over is a major problem.
12: That's what the issue I'm running into is, because I took a $5 an hour pay cut in the year 2022. And I left a good job that wouldn't want me to miss a day, and I took this job for much less money so I could have the flexibility of always being here with my daughter.
11: For sure.
12: And then I have no problems at that job with missing work. You know, we're like a family there. They understand my situation.
11: That's amazing.
12: But I'm not getting paid while I'm out there.
11: That's right. Yeah. And so she's there a week at a time, is what you said.
12: Well,
11: I'm just wondering if there's any predictability to her condition of when you're going to be at the hospital versus not, and the days you're home. Wondering if you can pick up something extra just to bring in some side income for a bit.
12: Right. I work when I can, and everything will be fine for a couple weeks. And then all of a sudden, you know, then her sister will be having seizures, and I got to be down in the hospital. The predictability part is out of the question.
11: No,
13: do you guys have any family nearby?
12: Yeah. I mean, our parents live around. You know, we live in a pretty small little town.
11: Good church. Are you guys involved in a good church?
12: Not really, but the town itself has helped us out before. at, okay. you know, Christmas time, they'll give us something, and and our parents help when they can. But the
11: I think my goal
12: is so demanding; it takes all my time.
11: I'm just wondering if there's, and it would be hard as a parent. I'm like, this is, it's heartbreaking. But if there's a stint that you and your wife agree, and maybe with grandparents' help, and you guys just say, hey, we need, I'm just making this up, but 6 months where you, Patrick, are consistent on the job just for the goal of getting back an emergency fund, just to have some buffer. And it may take 5-6 months to get that. And maybe it's a grandparent going to the hospital or watching the kids while your wife goes to the hospital, or if there's some length of time for you just to focus on work and even work nights, work weekends, Patrick, I'm like, just so much of that you can at least build up some cash flow. Because I think the stress is now that there's no margin, there's nothing. And that let alone all the health issues with your kids, I mean, that keeps you up at night. And so I'm wondering if, you know, having 10 grand in the bank sitting there, that changes your world financially at this stage of the game.
12: It does. It would. It definitely would.
11: So I just wonder if you and your wife, and again, that's going to be so hard because I know you guys are in a rhythm and you're taking such good care of your kids. But where you both kind of look at each other and say, okay, for between now and Christmas, or I don't know what it looks like, but it's during a significant period of time enough to get some cash in. That's margin, and we're just saving that. That's our goal, because we just need that buffer. That's, I think that would cause some level of peace. That could be your first step, right? And then over time, like what George is saying, looking at your career and getting to a point where, I mean, God willing, you're making 70, 80 in construction and a great job, and you have great health insurance for the kid. I mean, you know what I mean? That's the ideal dream long term. But for now, man, just having some piece of buffer to fill up your tank and not have to think twice about it, right? To help your kids.
12: Yeah.
13: What does the ladder look like for you if you were to step up into a different role in construction, making 30, 40 bucks an hour?
12: Is it
13: management?
12: Could be.
13: Because if there's no long-term trajectory here, then I think we need to find a totally different field where your skills could transfer. Because if you're stuck making 20 bucks an hour and you're an hourly worker, that's going to be really hard to climb out of this and get that margin long-term.
11: Yeah.
13: So that's another piece to look at. And I'll send you a copy of Find the Work You're Wired to Do. It has a Get Clear career assessment in there. And that will start to show you, hey, you know what? I do have all these skills. This is what I'm wired to do. And maybe it's not construction for the rest of your life. So we'll send you that copy of Find the Work You're Wired to Do to help. But man, there is no easy answers here.
11: Yeah, we're so sorry, Patrick. Any quick wins you guys can get, I think, is your number one goal today, just for you to kind of get through day to day.
13: And lean on that community as much as you can.
11: Absolutely. Oh, thanks for the call. George, great show today. Thanks to everyone in the booth. And remember, there's ultimately only one way to financial peace, and that's to walk daily with the Prince of Peace, Christ Jesus.
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15: President Trump says U.S. military still are ready to go. I'm Ann Carrick, Fox News. A massive wave of strikes on Iran halted for now. The president pausing strikes on Iran. Fox's Trey Yingst in Tel Aviv.
16: Overnight, President Trump posted on Truth Social saying that Iran and other Middle Eastern countries asked that he hold off any attack in that the perimeters of a deal have been agreed to. He went on to say this would include the immediate, complete and total opening of the Hormuz Strait and an end to Iran's nuclear threat. Reports do indicate that assurances were made by Iran's foreign minister, one of the country's top negotiators. Before the latest diplomatic breakthrough, Iran attacked additional vessels in the Strait of Hormuz late last week. At a cabinet meeting at Camp David on Friday, the president described his displeasure with the way the Iranians have

AI found security flaws and accidentally broke into real company systems. What this could mean for the next generation of cyber attacks. The government's new robot ban doesn't just cover humanoids. It could also affect the next robot vacuum you buy. A rideshare service charged me 66% more than the price I was quoted. I'll tell you the quick message that got me a refund. Plus, your tech questions answered. What's going on? I'm Rich DeMiro, and this is Rich on Tech. This is the show where I talk about the tech stuff I think you should know about. It's also the place where I answer your questions about technology. I believe that tech should be interesting, useful, and fun. Phone lines are open at 888-RICH-101. That's 888-742-4101. Give me a call if you have a tech question, need some advice, or just want to share something interesting you've discovered in the tech world. You can also send me an email. Just go to richontech.tv and hit contact. Phone line once again, 888-RICH-101, 888-742-4101. Give me a call. Kim will take good care of you, get you on the air here. We've got some great guests this week. Brian Collins of the Earth Fire Alliance. We'll talk about how they're putting satellites in outer space that can detect wildfires faster than ever. And later in the show, we've got Andrea Smith, tech journalist, to talk about her top-tested Bluetooth earbuds and portable speakers. Story time. Back in 1989, I remember it very well, I wanted a Nintendo Game Boy. It was $89.99. It was the way to play video games on the go. And so what did I do? I saved my money from my paper route. $20, I think that was what I made every other week. It was not very much. But I finally saved up the cash, and I told my parents, let's go to the mall. KB Toys. Gotta get this Game Boy. And it was tough to get. It was not easy. Well, I went there. I handed over my hard-earned cash, and I went home, and I played the heck out of Tetris. And then, of course, I had to get other games. I had to save up money for those, too. And the process started all over again. Ownership in America is going away. It's really going away. Nobody does what I did all those years ago anymore. It started with cars. Now it's movies. It's music. Even clothes. We rent everything. What about the pride of ownership? It's all gone. And just this week, Apple said they have a new way for you to get their products, and it's pretty much like leasing a car. It's a new program called Apple Upgrade. It lets you lease an iPhone, an iPad, a Mac computer, or an Apple Watch through the company called Klarna. 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Now, the headline prices are very tempting. Oh, you can get an iPhone from $17.99 a month, an Apple Watch or an iPad for $12 a month, a Mac computer for $25 a month. Now I get the appeal. You get a new device with a low monthly payment. You don't have to pay a lot up front. You get a predictable upgrade schedule. But remember, there's an important word here. Lease. You do not own this phone. It does not automatically become yours. After you make these payments, you pay, and then you either have to start a new lease, pay more to keep it, or walk away and you have no phone. Now, there is no interest, no security deposit. It's a soft credit check. So yeah, they make it easy for you. But what about returning the device? Now, this is a phone. You're carrying this in your pocket every single day of your life. You think you might damage it? You think you might lose it? Think it might get stolen? Well, if that happens, you're going to owe more money at the end. And if you stop paying, you miss your lease payments, guess what's going to happen? They're going to take that phone back from you. Now, AppleCare is not included. It's optional, unlike Apple's old iPhone upgrade program. But Apple does encourage it because guess what? You're responsible for the condition of this lease device, just like a car. 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The phone itself is unlocked, which is kind of nice. You could trade in your existing device to reduce the payment during that initial lease time. But here's the deal. Apple always owns the device, or I guess Klarna does, during the lease. So you get to pay a little bit,
but they're getting that device back at the end of the lease. And the problem with that is that, guess what? That device is worth a lot when you return it to them. They're making all that money. And Apple, in the process of introducing this new lease program, is getting rid of its previous iPhone upgrade program and its iPhone payments program. Incidentally, you can still get the phone if you want through your carrier. So here's the thing. This is a true lease. The Apple Care costs extra, and it covers more than just the iPhone. So why is Apple doing this? Well, their official answer is that customers wanted more choice, more products, and more flexibility. And I'm sure that's part of it. But the real reason Apple is doing this is not to be nice and make the phone easy to afford. It's to give people a reason to replace devices that are lasting longer than ever. We know that people are keeping their phones an average of 3.8 years. That's what Assurant tells us. They're the big trade-in company. The average Android phone, about the same. So in the first quarter of 2026, people were holding on to their phones longer, and why shouldn't they? Smartphones have gotten really good. Every year I tell you about the newer processors, how they've gotten faster, the camera's gotten better, and the battery lasts a little bit longer. But guess what? That phone in your pocket still texts other people, takes good pictures, runs the apps, gets you through your day. The new features are nice, but they're not always compelling enough to get you to spend all that money. But when you talk about, you know, $800, $1,000, $1,200, whatever it is, if I say, oh, $25 a month, come on, big deal. That makes it much easier to afford for the average person, much easier to say, oh, let me get a new phone every other year instead of every 4 years. And guess who that's good for? That is good for Apple. Now, it's good for you because you get the shiny new thing, but it's much better for this company. I think this could be useful for someone who regularly needs like the newest, latest, greatest phone, someone like myself whose, you know, livelihood depends on it. That could be viewed as an operating expense. You're an influencer, you use your phone for photography, whatever it is. But if you're the average person that's keeping your phone for 3, 5, whatever, however many years, buying is always the better financial move because the longer you keep a device, we know this, the lower its effective monthly cost becomes. Now, here's the thing. I can tell you all this stuff, and guess what? None of it matters. I know that many, many people are going to lease their iPhones because it's simple. It's easy. You want it today, you get it today. You don't have to save up your money. You don't have to think about it. You don't have to have pride of ownership. You just have to walk into a store and say, yep, I've got a name, I've got a phone number, and I've got $20 that I can pay you for this phone. And that's what's going to happen. So if you keep your device for a long time, I would say don't do the lease program. But if you're someone who does not care about wasting some of your hard-earned money and you get a new phone, then go ahead. I'm not judging you for doing the leasing program. But I would say if you're keeping your phone for 5 years, come on. I mean, just buy the phone outright. And by the way, if you need to save up for your phone like I did for my Game Boy back in the day, do it. It will build a little resilience. You can't get everything you want the instant you want it. Believe me, that's what I tell my kids. They want everything. And it's like, oh, it's on Amazon here, Dad. I put it in the cart. Just buy it. No. That's not how it works. That's not how life works. Sometimes you actually have to work for the things that you want. You have to wait for the things that you want. And yeah, it's tough. Believe me, I'm impatient just like you are. I want everything immediately. And guess what? Not exactly how life works. So take these life lessons and understand that I get that Apple's going to be advertising these cheap lease prices everywhere. But think about it this way. It's convenient, it's flexible, and for the right person, look, it might be perfectly reasonable. But Apple and Klarna are betting that a small number of people, probably a lot of people every month, will want to replace their technology more than they need to. And that's what they're going to do because of this program. Now, here's my bottom line. Klarna, this is the company they're partnering with, okay? It looks so friendly, it's so nice, it's got a funny name. Klarna sounds amazing, sounds like karma. But guess what? I looked them up. They're worth about $7 billion. So let me just make sure. Klarna worth. Okay. Oh, it says Klarna worth it is the first search. Yeah, $7 billion. Okay. Klarna did not become a $7 billion company by creating payment plans that only benefit you. Guess who's benefiting at the end of the day? Them. All right. Just remember that. All right, we got a lot of show for you today. 888-RICH-101, 888-742-4101. We got the website, richontech.tv. We've got your calls. We've got your emails. We've got a lot going on here. Thank you for listening. More Rich on Tech coming your way right after this.

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4: News out of Major League Baseball as the Tampa Bay Rays are acquiring right-hander Freddy Peralta in a trade with the New York Mets. The Rays have a 3.5-game lead on the Yankees in the AL East. The trade deadline in baseball is tomorrow, Monday at 6 p.m. Eastern Time. Right now, the Rays taking on the White Sox, and Chicago is up 2-0, top of the second inning about to start. The Reds lead the Pirates at home 3-0, bottom of the first inning. In the WNBA, it is halftime, and the Minnesota Lynx, who have won 9 in a row, are up on the Indiana Fever 64-53. The Fever have won 5 in a row. Caitlin Clark for Indiana has 11 points. She is 4 of 9 from the field. She is 2 of 4 from beyond the arc. Kelsey Mitchell has 23 points. Olivia Miles for Minnesota has 23 points. She is 10 of 12 from beyond the arc to go along with 4 rebounds and 5 assists. I'm Monty Bolaños.
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7: 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For today, a slight chance of showers, partly sunny with a high of 81. Tonight, a slight chance of a shower, partly cloudy with a low of 65. 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

0: Welcome back to Rich on Tech. Rich DeMuro here, hanging out with you, talking technology at 888-RICH-101, 888-742-4101. Yes, Mom is back in town. Yes, she is doing the playlist for today's show, so direct all inquiries and comments to her. My mom and my son spent 3 weeks with my family on the East Coast, which he's been begging us to do for years now. We finally let him do it this summer. And I was a little bit worried because my family's, you know, they're big, but they're all over the place. Like, I mean, mentally, not physically. As yours might be too. So I really was concerned leaving like my child in their hands, and they did a fantastic job. I mean, my dad literally did like a camp with him where they went fishing, they went jet skiing, they went boating, they went to Vermont. I mean, they went all over the place and did all kinds of cool things with him. Then my sisters brought him out to different places. My mom flew back with him solo, or I guess the duo. And that was great, too. So anyway, she is doing the playlist. Just a lot of trust. When you put your kid in someone else's arms, you put a lot of trust in this world. And we need to do that, you know? Sometimes you got to get out of your comfort zone and do stuff like that. So I sent an Uber for my mom and my son yesterday to pick them up in New Jersey to go to the airport. And my fare quoted was $85. I get it. It's a lot of money, but it's my mom, my kid, you know, treated them right with an Uber black SUV. Well, apparently there was a lot of traffic and I never saw this happen before. But when I got my bill, it was $142, like a little notification on my phone. And I was like, excuse me, what? And Uber was like, oh, sorry, your trip took longer than we expected. I'm like, okay, that's your problem, not mine. And so what did I do? I went on and I went to AI and I said, hey, take a little calculation here and give me what to say to get a credit for this, because I'm sorry, but this is ridiculous. I never even saw that. I've taken Uber so many times. I've never seen this happen. It's always the price they tell you. And so Uber AI said to text them this: my final fare was higher than the estimate. The estimate was $85, but I was charged $143 because the trip was supposedly longer than expected. Please review the route and fare calculation for accuracy. That sounds very nice, right? Like, I'm not like accusing them of anything. And nothing happened. Like, Uber on the app was like, sorry, that's the bottom line is whatever. And like 5 minutes later, I get a notification on my phone. It was like, hey, we've reviewed your trip and we gave you a credit for the difference. So the whole difference they gave me a credit for, $36. So here's my point here. My point is, I get it. Everything's automated nowadays. We feel, you know, everyone's got our credit cards. They love automatically charging us for all these fees and things. But if you have a question about something, just question it. You don't have to be mean. You don't have to be accusatory. You don't have to, you know, get up in their face, but just... all I did was ask the question, like, hey, I've never seen this before. I'm just curious, like, what happened here? And sure enough, $40 back in my pocket just for asking a question. So anyway, do that kind of stuff. We got an email from, let's see here, Mikey. I'm an old tech nerd, and your newsletter got me thinking about wireless charging on airplanes and at public charging stations. I always use a charge-only adapter that blocks data when I plug into USB ports. Is there a similar security risk when using a public wireless charging pad? Mickey, I'll tell you, number one, I don't think there's any risk in plugging into a public USB port at all. I know that's been overblown online, on social media. I don't think there's any risk whatsoever. I mean, yes, there's always a risk. But do I think the average person is getting all of their, what do they call it, juice jacking? It's just not really happening. It's a thing that was kind of created out of security researchers saying that this is something that could happen. And then all the little Klingons on Instagram, you know, start doing posts about this could happen. It's scary. Buy my USB blocker that, by the way, I get an affiliate revenue link from. So that's what's really happening. Most of the modern operating systems, well, both of the modern mobile operating systems have precautions built in where if you are plugging into a USB port, they are not just giving your data to that USB connection. They are asking you, hey, do you want to transfer data through this connection or do you just want to charge? And charge is the default. So unless you specifically say, like, yeah, I'd like to send all my data to this USB port, sure. And even if that's happening, it's still going to ask you, do you want to trust this? And you got to put in your PIN. So that's why they ask you that when you plug your computer or your phone into your computer for the first time. So is there a similar security risk when using a public wireless charging pad? I don't think so at all. Maybe a malicious charging pad could theoretically try to trigger something through NFC, but I don't think so. I really think that the risk is very low here. With that said, if you want to practice good data and privacy safety and precautions, I would always bring your own charging cable, plug in using your own adapter, and you know. But I don't think using a public wireless charging pad is really going to be a problem. I really don't. Thanks for the email, 888-RICH-101, 888-742-4101. You probably heard the news this week that researchers at Anthropic now say one of their AI models accidentally hacked into a real company computer system during a security test. The AI thought it was working inside a fake sandbox environment, you know, practice environment, but because of a setup mistake, it actually had a connection to the internet. Whoops. Well, then it went on to find weak passwords and other security flaws, just like a human hacker would, and it did its thing. And Anthropic was like, wait, what? So the important thing here is that the AI did not invent a new way to hack. It just found the mistakes faster than a regular person could. But I think the big lesson here, because we heard this about OpenAI last week, now we're hearing it about Anthropic. I think a little of this is marketing, but we'll leave that aside. I think here is the main thing here. Right now, AI companies are doing all these systems, the testing in very controlled environments. But in the future, probably right now, criminals are going to use these same AI tools to look for weaknesses in real companies and even your personal devices. It can check thousands of things in the time it would take a person to check just a few. That means even a small security mistake would be found very quickly by AI. The good news is companies are starting to use, and they are using AI to defend themselves by finding these problems and fixing them before hackers do. But here is the thing you need to know. Going forward, cybersecurity is only going to become more important because now we're leveling the playing field. You've got the bad guys using AI to find everything faster and exploit it faster. But the good news is companies also have AI to help find those holes before the hackers do and patch them. But the bottom line is, you can no longer, if you are a small business or a regular person, you can no longer take cybersecurity for granted. You need to be in on it. You need to understand it. You need to practice cybersecurity basics. 888-RICH-101, back after this.
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15: For today, a slight chance of showers. Partly sunny with a high of 81. Tonight, a slight chance of a shower. Partly cloudy with a low of 65. 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

0: Welcome back to Rich on Tech. Rich DeMuro here, hanging out with you, talking technology at 888-RICH-101, 888-742-4101. Kim tells me she bought her Game Boy 2. It was right before her first ever flight to go to Buffalo, New York to visit Grandpa. And she also adds that she bought everything. Her bike, her radios, her Nintendo, her CDs. She was not spoiled. Good for you, Kim. You know, that's what we did back in the day. We saved up for things. I mean, how much pride did you have when you saved up for something and then you got it? It was like you were beaming. That smile on your face was so big. It was the best. And we all knew the spoiled brats that were our friends that just got everything. And you would look at them and just, it's like they had it all. They had it all. And it was like, okay, I don't know. I mean, my kids, I really, because we're all in this world of like Amazon and instant gratification, and it's tough. Don't get me wrong. Believe me, every parent out there knows that if you have the means to get your kids something, you want to get it for them because you can do it as an adult. Amazon and all these other things that you can just order instantly and have it there that same day. But we still need to teach the fact that there is value in waiting and anticipating something and not getting it instantly. And that's a life lesson that we all need. Let's go to Linda in Moreno Valley. Linda, you're on with Rich.
1: Hi, Rich.
0: What's up?
1: I wanted to tell you about something that was kind of scary that happened yesterday over at my daughter's house.
0: Oh, okay.
1: I was watching the grandkids, and we were talking about music. So my grandson decided to ask Alexa, you know, they have a standalone little screen, ask Alexa the who wrote a certain song. And after Alexa answered, Alexa, and I was there and I heard it, Alexa asked him for his name and said, "Can you please share with me your name?" And my grandson said, "No, I'm not going to give you my name." You know, that's, you know, a security risk or something.
0: Stranger
1: and
0: danger.
1: So Alexa said, "Well, if you let me know your name, I can set a profile up for you, and then I can customize any answers I may give you in the future." And my grandson again said, "No, I'm not going to do that." And then she went on to say, "Well, I understand that it's a security issue," or, you know, on and on and on. And so my grandson said, "Thank you. Goodbye."
0: And that was it?
1: Yeah. But, I mean, it was scary because, you know, Alexa could be talking to someone who isn't savvy enough, and you could open yourself up to security, because you were talking about cybersecurity and stuff. So I just thought that was really kind of scary.
0: Yeah, I mean, it's definitely, you know, the whole kind of topic of kids with these smart screens and these smart devices is really tricky, because as adults, we know, you know, we can understand and we can, you know, take these answers that they give us and, you know, ask appropriate questions. But what I notice is that kids really have no limits with these things. Like they will, and your grandson did the smart thing by not saying his name. And I think that goes to like the teachings that he's gotten from his parents and yourself, I'm guessing,
1: right.
0: You know, with strangers and things like that, which makes sense. Don't give out your personal information.
1: Right.
0: I don't think they're, you know, I think at the end of the day, I'd be curious if he would have said how old he is to Alexa, what she would have done, because I'm sure Amazon needs to think about that. When they're asking for your name, they're assuming it's an adult, and there are kid profiles and there's different restrictions for Alexa when you're a child.
1: Oh, okay.
0: So I think that brings up just a bigger topic of like the privacy and security of you're in the home, you've got various people in the
1: right.
0: home, and everyone's accessing this screen. Alexa doesn't really know if it's a child that's asking the question or an adult. And so I think there's a lesson to be learned there. I don't think most people are setting up those profiles, and that's why she's asking to do that. And maybe there's some benefit there, but I'm not sure what the benefit is except for the, you know, maybe the protection of children. But I know my kids, they do ask a lot of random questions. I'm like running out. I'm like, stop, don't answer that. They don't need to know that. And they will just ask anything. But I think your grandchild did the right thing. But it's a scary story for the privacy aspect. It's not the scariest thing I've heard. You know, I've heard people say that Alexa says some really weird things. So in the scheme of things, I guess it's probably the safest thing is that he just said, okay, goodbye. See you later.
1: Yeah. Well, we don't really deal with Alexa. So it's something that our kids and grandkids do and we don't. So, it just kind of struck me as being kind of odd that it would do that just randomly because they've had Alexa for a long time and it had never done that before. So I don't know if it's part of an upgrade on their system or something, but I thought maybe it was something that I could share just for parents and grandparents to be aware of and to talk to their kids about.
0: Yeah, that's interesting. I'm going to look up some information on that about, you know, asking you to create a profile. I mean, I guess it's thanks for the call, Linda. Do appreciate it. It's probably something that it looks like. Let's see. When Alexa asks to create profiles, it wants to recognize individual household members, set up voice IDs, and personalize the experience. So I don't think that she was doing it with malice. I think that it was probably... I think Amazon just recognizes there's different people in the household and they want to make sure that the experience is personalized for them. I think that, I don't know, maybe there should be some smarts to know just in general when a child's voice is asking something versus an adult voice. And I'm sure that with algorithms, they could easily figure that out. Maybe they already do. But thanks for the call. Appreciate it. 888-RICH-101, 888-742-4101. Maybe you heard the headline that the Trump administration announced a ban on these foreign-made advanced robotic devices, which, you know, really applies to, like, humanoids. That was the big headline. But some outlets, including The Verge, did some extra digging, and it turns out it also includes robot vacuums. So the FCC did confirm to The Verge that the rules also cover robot vacuum cleaners, which is pretty wild. This does not mean someone's coming to your house to confiscate your Roomba. Any robot vacuum that you already have can continue operating. Retailers can continue selling and importing models that previously received FCC approval. The restriction applies to new models that have not received authorization just yet. But the definition of these robots is actually even bigger. It covers a software-controlled machine that moves along the ground, weighs more than 4.4 pounds, including the dock, uses sensors to understand its surroundings, and has wireless connectivity. That can include robot lawnmowers, sidewalk delivery robots, even mobile warehouse robots. The FCC says foreign-made robots can collect sensitive data, potentially allowing a malicious actor to survey Americans, gather intelligence, or even remotely take control of a machine. Now, I don't think your Roomba is going to come kill you, but, I mean, look, I know this sounds silly, but, and we've seen now, I mean, there's just so much with China right now. It started with Huawei phones and some of the infrastructure. Then, of course, we saw it expanded to routers. Now we see that it is including humanoid robots. So we're getting to, and of course, drones, similarly, that was banned. They were banned. So we're getting to this place where, you know, this relationship with China, especially when it comes to electronics, is really, really dicey because we rely on them for so many things. But now all of a sudden, all these things that are coming from there, we're like, hold on, we don't know if we trust you with this stuff. So I'm not sure what's going to happen here. I mean, I think what's going to happen is the same thing we've seen happen with the routers, which is exception after exception after exception after new rule after a changing rule. So it's like we're saying all this stuff and we make all these rules and all of a sudden when push comes to shove, it's like, oh, no, okay, hold on. We know this company. You're fine. Oh, no, we know this company. You're fine. We're good with you. You're fine. So it's like, where do we stand here? Are we really banning this stuff or are we saying, we're just saying the ban, but then we're allowing it? So it's getting a little tricky with all these bans from China, but we'll see what happens here. Anyway, your Roomba is still fine. You can still use it. Still suck up your sock that messes the whole system up anyway. or spreads. The worst story is when it spreads the, if your animal, your dog goes to the bathroom on the floor and the Roomba goes over it. Yeah, I've heard that story. Not pretty. 888, clean up on aisle 4. 888-RICH-101. Back after this.
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0: For today, a slight chance of showers. Partly sunny with a high of 81. Tonight, a slight chance of a shower. Partly cloudy with a low of 65. 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

0: Welcome back to Rich on Tech. Rich DeMiro here, hanging out with you, talking technology. 888-RICH-101, 888-742-4101. A couple of emails coming in from you. First off, we have one from Leo. He says, let's see, what did he say? Where's, what I do with it? There it is, Leo. He says, Alexa just wanted to address the customer. Give them a fake name. Now Alexa will just say, hi, fake name. And then Niels says, I was listening to what you said about Apple's new rental program. How is it different from what NZXT did a few years ago and it got bad press? What you said at the end of the segment is exactly what this person said at the end of all the fallout with their rental program. Owning the device was cheaper in the long run than renting the device. Look, I don't think that is new knowledge. I mean, I think that pretty much everyone knows when you lease something, you're going to pay more eventually somehow, right? Or you're just on this upgrade cycle where you have to, you know, get something new all the time when you may not need it. Like, I've never leased a car, so I don't really know. But I'm guessing after 3 years, your car is still pretty good. I mean, my last car was going on, what, 5 years old? And it was perfectly, it felt like brand new. And so, you know, it's just one of those things where you're getting something. You're getting the shiny new thing. And some people like that. And some people don't mind that they're paying a little bit extra for that. So, again, I'm not judging you for it. But, yes, it's always more expensive to lease. 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Your home address, your cell number, your email address. 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Take your private life off the market. Let's go to line two. Sophia in Westlake Village. You're on with Rich.
1: Hi, Rich. How are you today?
0: I'm doing fantastic. How are you?
1: I'm great. Thank you. Okay. So your screener commented about trust and relationships. Let's just not touch on that.
0: Okay.
1: It's not really important. What's important is that I'm doing the best that, you know, the most I can, most comprehensive to just protect my privacy. Mm-hmm. And so I'm living with my boyfriend, okay. And he made some comments that made me believe that, and I didn't know that he could do this until after this comment happened. I started Googling because I'm not a dummy. I'm like, how did he know that? He made a comment about, I can't remember the exact words, but it had to do with sports betting. It had to do with posting, like on Facebook. I have my own money and my own life. I could do whatever I want with my money. And I use Kalshi, but I don't tell him. And that's where that comment came from. And, so I Googled that he can access the Wi-Fi and see the traffic of people using the Wi-Fi.
0: Yes.
1: Is that correct? Okay. But he can't see specifics. So that's probably why he said sports something, because it probably didn't say Kalshi. Like, I have no idea.
0: Well, it could. But it depends on how you access it. Are you on your iPhone or are you on a computer?
1: My iPhone.
0: Okay. So are you using an app? Like, are you using the Kalshi app?
1: Correct.
0: Okay. So I mean, he might be able to see, let's say he was doing this. Let's say he could see the router logs, right? Like he set up some sort of software on there that gives him a list of all the websites that someone on his network goes to, which is reasonable. Okay. You can do that if you know what you're doing and you have a network.
1: Right.
0: 99.9% of people don't do that. But this is the right. information that if you are yeah. the internet service provider, they can certainly see everything that you do online, even when you're in incognito mode. So yes, they can even see the stuff that you're doing there. So the point is, yes, if he wanted a list of the websites you were going to and the things you were doing, he could see that. And not necessarily, you know, the apps that you're opening on your phone, because unless, you know, once those apps kind of go to the web, then he might see them. But the iPhone is pretty private. It uses something also called Private Relay, which when you're surfing the web, it privatizes a lot of the things that you're doing on the iPhone. So there are a lot of privacy protections built in at the base. But yes, if someone wanted to do this, they could. I have a feeling that he was probably just guessing. He might have just seen the app on your phone and made a comment because
1: he has a little bit of a controlling behavior that I purposefully never let him see my phone. Okay. And I'm very aware. I have a screen protector too that it doesn't allow like from the side. So it sounds really high maintenance. I know we don't need to get into that.
0: That's another show. That's a whole nother show. Know, that's exactly. not my show.
1: That's Dr. Laura or yes. whatever. But what I wanted to say is, my main question is, I've taken steps to protect myself, which I'm sure you would have recommended. I got a VPN.
0: Yep, I was going to say.
1: 24/7.
0: Yep.
1: Surfshark.
0: Yep, that's a good one.
1: And then I also actually turn off my Wi-Fi at his house because I can actually use Wi-Fi on my iPhone. I don't need it.
0: That's a great tip.
1: Right. So now I'm done. Like I don't, and he hasn't made any comments because he can't see anything. But I do have an iPad.
0: He's probably pissed off at you too. he's probably mad. His logs of all your stuff just went away, and he's trying to figure out how to tell you, hey, what did you do differently that I can't see everything you're doing anymore? He's probably really angry,
1: exactly. Well, because people who are controlling do that, and they get angry, but they know that legally and morally it's wrong what they're doing.
0: Right, exactly. So you're putting them in a really tough spot. This sounds like a great relationship.
1: It's actually kind of fun, to be honest. But the other question I had is because I have a computer, an iPad. So I noticed when I was watching a movie on my iPad on my bed and I was on my phone doing my web stuff, when a message came through, it also came through to my iPad.
0: Yes.
1: So they're synced. So should I always have my iPad also on, even if I'm not typing things in and going on Kalshi there or whatever, should I still always have the VPN on that?
0: If you want to protect your browsing there, I would turn off your text message forwarding on the iPhone so it doesn't go to all your devices. So if you go type in handoff on your phone in the search bar and you'll see where it says messages and it'll say deliver to all these different things. So I would turn off the different devices because you don't really need them to go there. Sophia, it sounds like you're doing what you need to protect yourself. I am a little concerned with your well-being in general. I know you didn't want to get into the relationship aspect, but I think it's best to be open and honest in a relationship. And, you know, it sounds like you guys are dancing around each other a little bit here with this privacy stuff. I think you should just maybe attack it head on. You're using Kalshi. There's ads for it at LAX. It's not a big deal. A lot of people are doing that. I think you just talk about this stuff and maybe things will get better there. Thanks for the call today. More after this.
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10: Wildfires rage in the Pacific Northwest. I'm Carmen Roberts, Fox News. Thousands of families have evacuated as fast-moving wildfires tear through the eastern Washington state, and the National Guard has joined the fight.
11: It's a tragedy what we're seeing over there. I think when the sun sets and the sun rises in the morning, I think we're going to be in shock to see some of the scenes that that emerge out of there.
10: Washington National Guard General Gent Walsh on Fox News. And fires are also burning in Oregon and Washington State, and three major fires burning around Spokane destroyed at least 600 structures, threatened others, and have left thousands of customers without power. Washington Governor Bob Ferguson has declared a statewide emergency and a burn ban as that devastation continues to unfold. Just as another U.S. strike on Iran appeared imminent, President Trump hit the brakes. He says his Gulf allies pressed him to pursue talks. Fox's Trey Yingst is in Tel Aviv.
12: Overnight, President Trump posted to Truth Social saying that Iran and other Middle Eastern countries asked that he hold off any attack in that the perimeters of a deal has been agreed to. He went on to say this would include the immediate, complete, and total opening of the Hormuz Strait and an end to Iran's nuclear threat. Reports indicate that assurances

0: in the first place.
1: Welcome back to Rich on Tech. Rich DeMuro here, hanging out with you, talking technology. 888-RICH-101, 888-742-4101. This is the show where we talk about the tech stuff I think you should know about. It's also the place where I answer your questions, take your calls, your emails, however you want to get in your information, or I guess your concerns, you need some tech advice, whatever it is, we will handle

0: handle it. Believe me, we've taken all types of calls over the years, even some new ones in recent hours. It's all good. Website for the show, richontech.tv. If you want to go there, you can get the show notes, subscribe to the podcast, watch my stories from TV. But this is your show. This is really the stuff that I think you should know about, and that's what I try to do. So let's go to Julie in Riverside to kick off hour number two. Hi, here you are. Yes, you're on. What's up? You okay?
1: Hello?
0: Yes, hi.
1: Hey. Okay. I listen to AM radio for my news and everything. If the power goes out, the phone goes out, what I want is you suggest what I can buy that would be like a solar power radio or a wind-up radio or something. So when the power goes out, I still have access to you.
0: You just want to be able to listen to the radio when the power goes out.
1: Yes.
0: Well, that's an easy question. I mean, you got to get a hand crank radio. Have you gotten one? Do you shop on Amazon at all, or do you want to go into a store?
1: Okay, this is my suggestion. This is why I'm asking you.
0: Okay.
1: Because I've heard of Amazon. I'm sorry. I'm not supposed to say the name, but I've also heard of Sea Crane.
0: Yes. I was going to say Sea Crane, yeah.
1: I don't know. I want your input on what I can buy because I want to do it this month.
2: Sea Crane!
0: Well, I hear you've got the folks in the background rooting for Sea Crane. Well, I would say, look, if you want, I mean, Sea Crane is known. They've been around forever. Very high quality radios. And they do have emergency radios. So they do have a radio that, you know, has a hand crank. Let's see if I can find it on their website. I'm looking for that. Okay, I see emergency. Interesting. I saw it when I was, I saw it when I was on Google, but now I don't see it when I go to their website, which is weird. But anyway, the long story short is that all you need is there's lots of solar radios or hand crank emergency radios. REI sells them. I'm even looking at Target.com. They sell them. Amazon sells them. I've got one at home that I've had forever. It's a little American Red Cross one. So, I mean, there's so many of these things. You can go if you want to shop locally, you can go to any sort of like emergency supply store, or you can just buy it online. And they do have a lot of these things. So that's one way of doing it. Okay, so here's the Sea Crane Sea Radio Solar and Bluetooth with the emergency crank that sells at REI. They've got one at REI, or you can order it on Sea Crane for about $100. So that is going to give you everything you need. It's got solar on the top. It's got a little hand crank if you need it. Oh yeah, there it is. Wow, that's great. So that's going to be a great little one. That's obviously on the more expensive side of things, but it also has Bluetooth. It's got the weather bands. It's got the weather alert. So that's probably a good one. I'll link that one up on the website. That's probably a really nice one. If you go on Amazon, you can find really cheap hand crank radios. The other thing you can do, and I think this is kind of a bigger issue with our electronics that we have. Thanks for the call, by the way, Julie. Do appreciate it. I think the bigger issue we have is all of our electronics when the power goes out. So that is what we need to be prepared for if there was an outage. And knock on wood, it's been a while where I live. When I first moved to where I live, there were a bunch of outages, like long outages. And we got a little bit spooked because when you have an outage that runs a couple days, you're like, this is bad. So we haven't had one, thankfully, in a while. But that doesn't mean it's not going to happen again in the future. So the thing that I would recommend that you look into if you want more of a total home solution, well, maybe not your whole house, but you know, all your gadgets, is something called a portable power station. And these are made by a bunch of different brands. Two that I've tested personally are from Jackery and then EcoFlow. And what's neat about these is that they're just basically like, if you imagine that portable battery, backup battery that you have for your cell phone. This is just a giant version of that with a lot more ways to plug stuff in. So it will have a standard AC outlet on it. It might even have a, I think it's, what is it, like a two, maybe not a 220 volt, but it'll have just various outlets on it. It will have USB ports on it, big and small, you know, USB-A, USB-C, just lots of ways to get power to your devices. And the power that it holds is a lot more than that little tiny power adapter or portable battery pack for your phone. And these things run anywhere from, let's see, I'm looking at the pricing here. So if you wanted like just a small one, let's see here, trending, let's see. Okay, they go all the way up to $8,000. That's like a whole home power. That's like next level. But like a standard smaller one, let's see, money saving options. Yeah, I mean, you can get these things for maybe $300-$500. So that's what I'd recommend. And then the neat thing is about a lot of these is that you can put a solar panel on it as well. So that means that if the power stayed out for a long time, you'd be able to recharge this with solar. Now, we know solar power is pretty slow to recharge these things, but at the end of the day, it's better than nothing. And these hold a lot of power. So what you do is you charge them up by plugging them into, you know, whatever, your outlet at home, and you charge this thing up. It's like a giant battery, and then that stays charged up. And by the way, the charge lasts a long time. The last time I asked an expert about this, they said basically like expect like a few percentage drop every 6 months. So let's say you charge it to 100% on January 1st, you might check it on July 1st and it might be down to, you know, maybe anywhere from 90 to 95%, depending on the, you know, the quality of the battery that is inside this thing. So it's not like you need to sit there and recharge it every day or keep it plugged in. If you wanted to, you could, I guess, but it's probably not recommended to do that because that probably wears the battery down. Anyway, so the two brands that I mentioned again, Jackery and EcoFlow, they are called portable power stations. And, you know, people use these for camping. They use them for RVs, anything. You can go as far as having your whole home backed up. And a lot of people will do, like if you've heard of like the Tesla Powerwalls, they were kind of the first to do it. You would capture that solar energy from the solar panels on your house, and then you put it into that battery that is in your garage. And then when you have a power outage or anything, you could run your house, you know, your electricity and things off of that. So you're not using your standard electricity from the you know, utility company, using it from the solar first. And then, you know, maybe if you need a little bit more, you can go out to the utility. But these also work in, you know, another way where if your house, the power goes out, you can just use them. The other thing that people are doing now is the cars. So a lot of these EVs that people have, they can actually, you can plug your home into the EV and it will send the power from the EV to your home. And so a lot of the EVs, you'll see commercials like this. I think Ford, when they were doing their Ford Lightning, they kind of made a lot of commercials that showed, you know, your house is plugged into the car. And Tesla was kind of like the major outlier here where they didn't allow that to happen. But I just read that they now have the new Tesla YL. It's like an extended edition. And I believe you can plug your house into this one. Let's see, two-way electricity. I think that's what it is. I think that's what they were saying. With this setup, the Tesla Model Y finally gets V2L. Oh, so maybe it was the Tesla Y. Anyway, I got to look at, I'm just spitballing here, but I think that they've changed that now. But anyway, if you have an electric car, yes, you can plug your home theoretically into that car and run some of your appliances and things off the battery from that car. 888-RICH-101, 888-742-4101. If you have a question, give me a call. If you have a comment, you can email richontech.tv. Hit contact right at the top. Coming up, I'll tell you if you have YouTube Premium, why you'll be getting Peacock for free. We've got some more of your emails, and we've got some great guests coming up this hour, including Brian Collins of the Earth Fire Alliance. He's going to talk how they're putting satellites in outer space to detect wildfires earlier. You are listening to Rich on Tech.
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11: The MLB trade deadline is tomorrow, Monday at 6 p.m. Eastern Time. And the Tampa Bay Rays are acquiring right-hander Freddy Peralta in a trade with the New York Mets. The Rays are giving up their 15th, 26th, and 27th best prospects in the deal. The Rays have a 3.5-game lead on the Yankees in the AL East, but right now the Rays are losing to the White Sox 3-0. It is the bottom of the fifth inning, while the Yankees lead the Cubs 2-0, top of the third inning. The Pirates are on the scoreboard, but the Reds are still up. It's 7-1, top of the fourth. Marlins up on the Mets in New York 1-0, bottom of the fifth. Guardians blanking the Diamondbacks 4-0, bottom of the fifth, while the Nationals and the Braves are tied at 2 apiece, bottom of the fifth in Orlando. WNBA, less than 2 minutes to go. The Lynx lead the Fever 102-98. I'm Monty Bolaños.
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13: Weather. 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For today, a slight chance of showers. Partly sunny with a high of 81. Tonight, a slight chance of a shower. Partly cloudy with a low of 65. 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

0: Welcome back to Rich on Tech. Rich DeMuro here, hanging out with you, talking technology at 888-RICH-101, 888-742-4101. Well, if you have YouTube, oh, by the way, I looked up a the caller we had, Julie, asked about a portable radio that's solar powered and maybe hand crank, and I found one on Amazon for $29. It's the FossPower emergency weather radio. It's got a 7,400 milliamp hour portable power bank built in, which is great. That means it'll charge your phone maybe twice. AM, FM, USB, solar, hand crank, charging, battery operated, SOS alarm, flashlight, indoor, outdoor emergency. Orange is the color. And, oh, they have a whole bunch of, oh, they've got orange, black, green. You can get it in any color you want. $29. And it's got 37,000 reviews. So clearly people are buying this thing. So I put the link on the website, richontech.tv. This is episode 185. If you want the link, richontech.tv. I also linked up the Sea Crane radio that Julie and the Peanut Gallery. Is there a full moon today? I don't know. Based on some of the callers we've gotten today, I feel like there might be a full moon. But I think last night it was the moon that was like going away. It was beautiful, but I don't think it was full. All right. If you have Peacock, if you have YouTube Premium, you are going to get Peacock Premium in early 2027. So you're going to get the ad-supported Peacock Premium plan, not the ad-free Premium Plus tier. Peacock Premium usually costs around $11 a month on its own. YouTube Premium is currently $16 a month. So this is a significant deal. Let's see what else. YouTube says subscribers will have the option to upgrade their Peacock membership. So if you already pay for, I guess if you want the ad-free version, you'll be able to upgrade. And let's see what else here. I guess my advice is don't cancel Peacock just yet, because this is not coming. It's not coming like immediately, but why are they teasing this since so advanced? Like, we got 6 months before this is even going to happen. But here's the thing. These bundles are getting so out of control. Every single company now is teaming up with another company to offer a bundle for streaming, when the whole point of streaming is that we got to pick our own services. Like, this is going back to cable, and the whole problem with cable is, fine, it's great, but it's like, let me pick the channels that I want. I don't need 150 channels. I just need these 7 or 10 channels. And that's what we got to do with streaming. But now, to get the best bang for your buck, all the streaming services are teaming up. And so you feel dumb if you are buying all these services individually because you're paying more than bundling. But sometimes the bundle has stuff you don't need, which is back to cable. You get this circle that we're in? So I personally am staying strong. I am still individually buying most of my services, except I will tell you, Peacock, I get as an add-on because I have a membership to Apple One, and so they only charge me, I think it's like $11 for Peacock a month for the ad-free version, because I already have. I mean, it's so confusing. Like, please, just give us, like, someone needs to come out with a service that lets you pick the streaming services individually, but if you pick like 3 or 5, you get to save a couple bucks every month. Come up with that. So I can just go on there, and I know, I'm already waiting for the emails. I know Verizon does that. They let you pick a bunch, and you get to save money. I know that Amazon has a bunch where you can pick and you save money. Roku does that, but they don't do it the way I'm talking, where I want to pick what I want, and just if I, like, as soon as I hit 3 services, like, oh, cool, now you save $2 a month. 888-RICH-101, 888-742-4101. Let's go to Karen in La Palma. Karen, you're on with Rich.
1: Hi, Rich. Avid listener to you on the radio and KTLA. A while ago, you brought up a site or maybe an app that would screen out your information on different websites like Cluster USA or Fast People or Find People. It was free. I downloaded it, and I have been able to avert probably 200 different sites with my name on it, but I don't remember what it was called, and I want to share it with my family.
0: Okay, I believe you are talking about you're in California, right? Yeah, La Palma.
1: Yes.
0: So are you talking about the delete request and opt out, the drop?
1: It sounds like it. You had it on your site, and I followed all the instructions to do it. So honestly, I don't remember because I just followed what you said.
0: Oh, well, thank you.
1: You talked about it before, and you had, like, what to do.
0: Okay. Well, I like when people follow me blindly. That's the best because you're just like, Rich said it. I will just do it without even
1: exactly
0: writing it down.
1: But it worked.
0: But you trust me. Okay.
1: My husband's number, I've been being able to get rid of a Fast People USA, Find Me, this and that, Cluster USA. And I get emails every once in a while saying, we found you on the internet. And then it shows me the number, and I'm able to disapprove it being on there.
0: Okay. I think what you're talking about might be, so I'll tell you the couple of services I've mentioned over the past year or two.
1: Uh-huh.
0: And you know, one of these is probably it. But anyway, so the first I'm mentioning, and you should do it, if you live in California, actually today is the first day this weekend that they are actually doing these requests. So it's called Delete Request and Opt-Out Platform. It's called California Drop, and it's at privacy.ca.gov. And that is a website where it's free, and they will take your information down from data brokers. And that's starting right now. So if you sign up, they'll get your information off from hundreds of brokers. The other one that I've mentioned over the years is this... Google has something which is called Results About You. And this might be what you're talking about, because what happens is Google will find, if you put in your information, Google will find that information online. Anytime your name pops up, your phone number, and they will take down not the original information, but they'll take down their link to it. So
1: I think that's it.
0: That's probably it. And that's a good one because it just makes it one step tougher for people to find you. If they want to find you, they will. But most people just go on Google, search your name, your address, whatever, phone number. That will mean it won't come up. So that is called Google Results About You.
1: And so you would go to Google first and then do what?
0: Yeah, just type in results.
1: Uh-huh.
0: About you.
1: Okay.
0: And Google, you should see it right at the top. It'll say results about you.
1: Okay.
0: You can tap into there and fill out your information, and then Google will start sending you messages whenever it finds your info online saying, hey, do you want us to take this down? Only, but keep in mind, that's only from Google. They're not going to take it down from the other websites.
1: Oh.
0: That's what you need something like Drop for, and that's a California thing only. So if you live outside California, you've probably heard me talk about our sponsor, Incogni. They do that for all the data brokers nationwide. They will do that for anyone that lives anywhere. That is a paid service.
1: How do you spell Incogni?
0: I-N-C-O-G-N-I, Incogni. And so that is a paid service. Again, you can use a combination of these. You could also do this yourself if you go to these individual websites and request the takedown, but... you know, the automation is a little bit easier. 888-RICH-101, back after this.
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11: 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For today, a slight chance of showers. Partly sunny with a high of 81. Tonight, a slight chance of a shower. Partly cloudy with a low of 65. 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

0: Welcome back to Rich on Tech. Rich DeMiro here, hanging out with you, talking technology. 888-RICH-101-888-742-4101. Getting a couple of emails about the website I just told you about, privacy.ca.gov. People are worried because to remove your personal information, you have to sign up with some of your personal information. I do understand that. And you have to, you kind of have to decide, like, is it worth putting your personal information into this website to get the results, which is taking your information down from the data broker. So I have interviewed the folks behind this website. It is legitimate. Obviously, it's put on by the state of California. It's only for Californians. What I would recommend is, I think when I signed up, there was two logins. One used like, I think it was like login.gov, and one used just like your own personal information. And I think I tried to do the one. Yeah, you can verify you're a California resident, or you can sign in with login.gov. So I think login asks for a little bit more personal information. So anyway, you've got two. Choose your own adventure there. You've got two options. All right, joining me now is Brian Collins. We'll get back to the calls in just a moment. Brian Collins is executive director of the Earth Fire Alliance. They've got this project they're doing called FireSat. It's a satellite network they're putting into space, and these satellites can spot wildfires earlier and track them from space. So, Brian, thanks for joining me today.
1: Thanks. Thanks for having me on. Really excited to talk about FireSat and what we're doing, but also how we can change the way all of us understand, respond to, and live with wildfires while also making our community safer.
0: Yeah, and that's all very important stuff. We know here in Southern California, we've been so affected, deeply affected by these fires. And, you know, there's so many, it's not just here. I mean, there's so many places in the U.S. and around the world. So I guess first explain what you're doing or what you're trying to accomplish with this FireSat program.
1: Yeah, so big picture, and Earth Fire Alliance, we're launching satellites, so everybody immediately looks at the launches and what we're doing. But the big picture of what we are trying to do, us and our stakeholders, the firefighters we work with, is to give enough data so that our firefighters can make better decisions in the face of a fire, and our communities can make better decisions when faced with a wildland fire. So we want to change the way we live with fire, which is to understand there's a fire near my home, to understand the severity of that fire, to be armed with information to personally make a decision about our homes and our safety, and also to give our firefighters the tools to intervene with a wildfire before it gets bad. I think that's one of the biggest things we're seeing with the change of the fire regime that you're experiencing in California. We're seeing it in the Pacific Northwest. We're seeing that in France and Spain, is the intensity of fires that we experience today. They grow. They can go from a small fire to a large, intense fire so fast that the decision, being able to intervene with that fire, what we used to have hours to make decisions is literally minutes today. And that's what we're really hoping to add some data to that, to really improve our ability to make decisions on our own in the face of wildfires.
0: And as I understand, these satellites that you're putting in outer space right now, you've got what, three of them up there, and you're putting a total of,
1: sorry to cut you off, yeah, I just get so excited. So we have we launched one last year, and that satellite was the full satellite is fully operational, and that was to test everything out and also to give that data to firefighters so they were ready to use the system, right, when we launched. Now we just launched three more. So we have a total of four satellites in orbit today. Three of them were just launched out of Vandenberg about a month ago. Those are the three operational satellites that are going to operationally provide data to firefighters in California, to all across the United States, but also Europe, the Amazon region. So they're a global system. They're going to provide data across, but there's four of them in operation, or actually one in operation, three of them we just launched. They take a couple of months to check out. We make sure they're all working great before we start giving that data to the firefighters.
0: And so you've got these satellites up there, but the idea is that these satellites can they take pictures of the Earth or infrared, whatever they're doing, but they're comparing the pictures like over and over and over so that you're able to spot wildfires, even small. You've said as small as like a van or something, faster than ever. I mean, it sounds like science fiction.
1: It's incredible. The technology that we've deployed with our partner from Muon Space, which is in Mountain View, so they built the satellites right there in Mountain View, is an amazing capability. The satellites themselves, when they fly overhead, they take a whole bunch of images at about 1,500 kilometers. That's about a third of the United States when they fly over. I mean, they're almost a vacuum cleaner for fire, right? So they fly over, they gather all that data, and they compare it across all the different imagers they have so that we can pick up a fire as small about as a classroom size. And we've placed them in orbit, so one will fly over. It does that. It collects and reports on fires. And then 30 minutes later, another one flies over and does the same thing. 30 minutes, another one flies over. Then they take a little Earth spins around them, and then they do that pass again. And they do that so we can see how fire moves and changes across the landscape, whether it's getting bigger or smaller, so we can help with those decisions of, hey, is that fire stable? Is it getting bad? Was it a fire I thought I had a handle on, but it just blew up 30 minutes ago? So, and that's really important for firefighters and communities to say, not just there's a fire, but is it a bad one? Is it moving? And at the same time, pick it up really small before, like you said, really, really small, so we can do something early on when the satellites fly over and tell us there's a fire.
0: Have we ever had this level of this granular kind of knowledge of fires from space?
1: Not from space. So the big change that we've been able to bring this capability to the fire community, and the fire community has wanted this capability. We all have wanted this for a long time, but it's been extremely expensive to do. And so all of our systems before from space were built to do weather, and they're amazing things. So the NOAA and NASA have built these incredible weather satellites that we have relied on for decades to do weather predictions. That's what we've lived on, and it's been great, but they weren't built for fire. So they're up there collecting, but they can't see small fires and they miss them. They just wait till they're really big and we see them. So, but the technology costs and the technology development of our space industry has gotten to the point where we can do this at a cost affordable level and we can get them up there. So we have never had this capability from space before. The only thing close is if a firefighting helicopter airplane is parked over a fire with a video and collecting it and has a way to get it down to the firefighter. So, and that's been done in California, with Cal Fire and Emergency Services have a program where they can put a plane over and do that, and that's great. But that's really hard to move that plane around when there's a bunch of fires moving around. This is to augment that. We still always need those aircraft, but this means every place in the world will have this capability, and you don't need to get an aircraft and fly it over your fire. We'll be there. The satellites will pass overhead and look at your fire.
0: It's so wild. What do you think the impact of this is going to be? I mean, what? And also, by the way, you're saying that you can. It's almost like, you know how you go on like AccuWeather.com or all these different websites to like see like a weather pattern of like a hurricane forming. Like you're saying, you'll be able to kind of see that with these wildfires as well.
1: Absolutely. That's actually my vision. I grew up in the Gulf Coast, so I grew up with hurricanes. And interesting, if you grew up in the Gulf Coast, you're not scared of a hurricane. You respect a hurricane, but you see it. You can see through AccuWeather, through you've experienced them. You know that someone, you can see that tropical storm form, and so you can see form. It's not just something that, oh my gosh, I smell smoke and I don't know what's going on. My vision is that we live that way with fire too. We don't get scared of fires. We respect fires. We know when they're bad. We know when we need to intervene to keep a fire from going bad. But knowledge is the most important thing. And so that's really what we're looking to do is have that ability to see that fire develop and move across the landscape, report that to the public and report that to firefighters so everybody can see that form and not, in fact, be surprised that, oh my gosh, there's a fire.
0: And I just want, we have about a minute left. I just want to set expectations for when will this fully be up and running? You said you have four satellites, three that are operational. This is a long term. This is going to take a little bit to get to the place where we see those imagery like every 20 minutes or whatever.
1: Right. So there's sort of two phases. The satellites we just launched, they take about 3 months for us to get them fully operational. We check them all out. So by the end of the year, we'll be providing that data with our partner at Cal Fire. Specifically, they're one of our early adopters helping us teach the world how to use the system. We have those across the world. We even have those in Portugal where they've had big fires in Spain. So in about 3 months, and by the end of the year, we'll be providing for data from those three satellites. Once they're providing, that'll be a continuous stream, and we will then improve the ability to see how quickly we can see those fires. So right now, those three satellites will collect. They collect those three images that we have, 30 minutes apart, about an hour and a half. And then for California, about 7 hours later, they'll do it again. And over the next 3 years, we will continue to launch satellites to fill in those gaps so that the next stage we'll have is every hour in California will have a fire. You'll be able to collect on without any gaps at all. And then the next step, our end state in about 5 to 6 years is every 20 minutes. So we will walk through this, these satellites themselves, the ones that are operational at the end of the year, then we'll hit 1 hour, and then we're going to hit 20 minutes. And that will all happen in 3 to 6 years. Those launches are scheduled and we're moving through. But most important, we'll have this capability for California, working with Cal Fire as soon as they're ready to use it operationally in 2027 so that we can go through that fire season with you and help out.
0: All right. Brian Collins, Executive Director of the Earth Fire Alliance, the website earthfirealliance.org. The project is called FireSat if you want to check it out. Thanks so much for joining me today.
1: Thank you. It's great chatting with you.
0: Really appreciate it. All right. We're going to get to more of your calls coming up next at 888-RICH-101. 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
11: 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For today, a slight chance of showers. Partly sunny with a high of 81. Tonight, a slight chance of a shower. Partly cloudy with a low of 65. 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
1: Welcome back to Rich on Tech. Rich DeMuro here, hanging out with you, talking technology. 888-RICH-101, 888-742-4101. Irene says, I'm 80 years old. I'm looking for an affordable single-line cell phone plan. I currently use a Samsung Galaxy, but I'm open to upgrading. If a better deal includes a phone, what would you recommend? I would say, depending if your phone is unlocked, you didn't say which phone, which service you have, but I would say Mint Mobile. Let's see if they're still doing their deal. I know I've talked about this a lot. Yeah. So Mint Mobile right now, you can get a whole year of service for $180. So that's the easy. I feel like Mint Mobile is great if you're looking for inexpensive bill because you can pay for the whole year up front. And that means you don't have to worry about your bill for a whole year. Now, given if you do this $15 a month or $15 a month for a year, $180, whatever the prevailing rate is after that, that'll be the next renewal. So let's see here. So typically unlimited, it depends how much data you need. So if you want, they have a 6 gig plan, a 17 gig plan, a 23 gigs, and unlimited. And so if you do the, let's just say you split the difference, you do the middle one, the 17 gigs, that's typically $20 a month for a year. So it'd be 12 times 2, so that'd be $240 for the whole year after that initial year. But I really like that. I mean, there's so many other ways. There's a company called Telo, which lets you build your own plan. So that one is really good if you want to kind of build your own little bundle there. Even something like Mobile X, they've got where you can, I mean, they have plans starting at $4.88, and then you just pay for data. And you can build your own plan as well. So the good news is, you know Verizon, you know T-Mobile, you know AT&T, but there's a lot of these MVNOs, mobile virtual network operators, that let you save a lot of money and kind of customize things your way. So I would just look into one of those and see which one fits best. But there's a couple ideas. Thanks for the email. Let's go to, we got Adam in Orlando. Adam, what's up?
2: Hi, Rich. Love listening to your show every weekend. And to add to Family Concern Day on your show today, I have a senior father who was recently, he just left the hospital. But the concern is that he may walk independently and fall. And so he and I live together. So I'm trained in walking with him with a walker and a wheelchair to prevent him from falling. But I'm concerned with the possibility that he may get up on his own, and I might be in another part of the house. And if that happens, I'm hoping that I can that there might be something similar to an AirTag or something that might alert my iPhone if there's movement up out of his chair or the bed.
1: Oh, yeah. I mean, you could easily do that with something like just a standard motion sensor. So are you trying to get... Now, is he staying in one place in the room and then you want to make sure if he leaves the room or just gets up in general?
2: Just gets up. I would say I'm concerned with... any reason why he would get up from a seated chair or from the bed and, okay. In the middle of the night. So that's my concern. Okay. I want something that triggers my phone, my iPhone, to be able to run to him and make sure he's not going to risk falling.
1: Okay. So the iPhone thing. Okay. So if you want it to trigger, now there's a whole bunch of, like, when you're talking about products like this, there's a whole bunch of traditional companies that have stuff like this that make products specifically for, you know, aging in home and caregivers. And those products are probably a little bit more like old school than something like a standard motion detector that you can just order on Amazon. It'll ring your phone if there's motion. And so I think we're starting to see some of these companies in the middle that are doing like a combination of things. So first I'll tell you about like some of the traditional, like one of the companies that I saw at one of the conferences is called Bellman, B-E-L-L-M-A-N. So have you heard of that company before?
2: No, not yet.
1: Okay, so I would take a look at them first because they make products specifically for people, you know, aging in place, living at home, different varying abilities, and so they have more like specialized products. So they've got all kinds of stuff. That's the first place I'd look. Then you've got different companies like, you know, looks a little bit more old school, but like smartcaregiver.com. They have specific products like a chair alarm with a caregiver pager. So this is a pad, like a wireless, you know, exit sensor pad system that basically if your dad got up out of the seat, it would immediately page you. Now I'm looking at this and the pager is, you know, it's a proprietary device. So it's not like your iPhone, which is what you want. So that, you know, now there may be a version of this product that does work with the iPhone, and I'm sure there is, but that's again, to kind of give you some ideas on where to look for this stuff. And then after that, you've just got standard companies that, like, you know, if you want to just get a motion sensor, that is maybe if you're using the iPhone, you probably want something that's either HomeKit enabled or something that is, let's see, HomeKit. Let's see, what's the other? Let's see, motion sensor. I'm trying to look up what I'm thinking of here. But yeah, if you want like a motion sensor, like I've got one from, you know, a couple different companies at the house that do lights, but those can also email you or alert you on your phone when that motion sensor is tripped. The thing about the motion sensor is that if your dad moved, in general, you'd probably get a motion sensor alert. So that might not be the best system, but you could also do something like a camera, like a you know, a Wyze camera that would give you a motion alert when your dad moves. And you can actually pay for like the AI that will just tell you when a human moves in that room versus everything else that's moving in that room. So that could be another way of doing it. And that would definitely send you like an image to your phone along with an alert that, you know, something has moved. So those are a couple of the ways that might that might really help you monitor your dad in this area. But it really comes down to like this setup of like, if he's able to like move around in that room, that's fine. And when he exits the room, you might want an alert. That would be easy to accomplish with a motion sensor. But if you just want something that like, if he gets up out of bed, you might need a more specialized, you know, bed alarm. It's like a pad that goes on the bed to do that. And there's a lot of ways of doing this. And I'm sure just talking about this, people that have done this before will probably email me and let me know some of the other solutions that might work here. But those are a couple of them. I mean, the other thing obviously is some sort of wearable that if he were to take a fall, which hopefully he would not, you'd get, you know, that's more fall detection. That's if he was living alone or walking outside or something like that. You can go that route. Thanks for the call, Adam. Appreciate it. And thanks for listening there in Orlando. 888-RICH-101, back after this. 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
8: Another pause. I'm Roger Stern, Fox News. The U.S. pausing attacks on Iran again, hoping to reach a peace agreement. Here's Fox's Alex Hogan.
9: Yesterday, the president spoke with the crown prince about the concerns of escalation in the region, and President Trump posted on Truth Social, writing in part, quote, "We have just been asked by Iran and other Middle Eastern countries to hold off any attack in the parameters of a deal that has been agreed to. That would include the immediate, complete, and total reopening of the Hormuz Strait and an end to Iran's nuclear threat." So no deal has been reached yet. Democrats today say that there is no clear plan out of this conflict, calling the back and forth escalatory.
8: We've seen pauses like this before, only to have the fighting resume because there was no agreement. We're waiting to learn more about yesterday's fatal shooting at an In-N-Out Burger in Twin Falls, Idaho. Three people died.
10: Cell phone videos capture dozens of employees running from the building Saturday afternoon and the possible suspect carrying a long rifle. The police chief called it a chaotic scene, but has not yet identified the suspect or a potential motive.
11: The suspected shooter in this incident is deceased. He was nearby on the scene there. We are working to try to ascertain his identity and the motivations behind that.
10: In a statement, In-N-Out President Lindsay Snyder confirmed at least one employee was killed in the shooting. She said, "My heart is broken. We lost one of our beautiful associates tonight. She was taking care of our most important asset, our customers, and her life was taken by a disgusting human who doesn't value the lives of others or his own."
8: Fox's Rebecca Castor. Flight attendants, WestJet, Canada's second largest airline, have gone on strike. The issue is pay. The union represents 4,400 attendants. 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
2: At least 14 are dead in northwest Pakistan, at least five of them police officers, after a suicide bomber struck an anti-military rally. More than two dozen were hurt. Demonstrators gathered near a police station chanting anti-militant slogans and demanding peace. The area was once a stronghold of Islamic militants, since driven out by the Pakistani military. A closely watched Democratic primary in Michigan, which might help determine the tone of the Democratic Party. Here's Fox's Rich Edson in Detroit.
3: Progressive Abdul Al-Sayed has focused his campaign on abolishing ICE, Medicare for all, stricter regulations of data centers, and criticism of Israel and AIPAC spending to help elect Congresswoman Haley Stevens. Al-Sayed calling her the least capable candidate in the country. He also suggested she wants U.S. money in a foreign government. It's an apparent criticism of defensive aid to Israel. She responded that everyone in America understands Al-Sayed wants to blame all his problems on Jewish Americans and that she's been supportive of long-term peace between Palestinians and Israelis. She also maintains Al-Sayed's rhetoric, positions, and associations will cost Democrats a Senate seat.
2: The Democratic nominee will face off against Republican Representative Mike Rogers. That race could determine which party controls the Senate. Washington Governor Bob Ferguson has declared a state of emergency statewide. Fast-spreading wildfires driven by strong winds have scorched at least 3,500 acres and forced thousands of people to evacuate around Spokane. The National Weather Service issued a Washington's first ever particularly dangerous situation red flag warning. Parts of central and eastern Washington citing extreme fire weather conditions. The firefighting crews from 14 states and Australia, they all joined the response. Residents are prohibited from burning leaves. And as we said, this is being watched very, very closely. I'm Roger Stern, and this is Fox News.
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6: 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With over 100 items to choose from, there is something for everyone. 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Tonight, a slight chance of a shower. Partly cloudy with a low of 65. For tomorrow, a slight chance of afternoon shower. Sunny with a high of 84. 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

0: Welcome back to Rich on Tech. Rich DeMuro here, hanging out with you, talking technology. 888-RICH-101, 888-742-4101. We have gotten through a lot on this week's show, haven't we? Let's go to Carol in Huntington Beach. Carol, you are on with Rich. What's up?
1: Hi, Rich. I want to ask a question. For years, we've had Spectrum cable, and Spectrum system, the router and the modem that ran our cable, and everything was fine and wonderful. And then we switched to streaming, and we were having all kinds of problems because the router and the modem sat on a desk in our kitchen. A little enclosed desk in our kitchen. And I've even put a extender in the bedroom for the bedroom TV. But the bedroom TV would always buffer, and I'd turn on Hulu, and it would go back to the home, the pro,

0: homepage, you know, it wouldn't stick. In the living room TV, it would freeze. Couldn't turn it on or off at all. And so the Spectrum guy was out one day, and he picked the modem, I think, the tall one, off the desk that's in the kitchen, put it around the corner on cabinets, and everything started working again.
1: Yes.
0: But he said, you need to have a mesh system for your house.
1: Okay.
0: So he said, I don't know a whole lot about it because he's not a tech guy. He was just a Spectrum guy. So we did. We got a TP-Link Deco Wi-Fi 7 mesh system, and my son hooked it up. And it seems that our internet's running a little bit slower, and now we're having on the TV in the living room that was freezing. It's not freezing, but it is not, it's not connecting right away. And it comes up, says, you're not connected, try again, you're not connected, try again. And after three tries, it does connect. So I was just wondering if the mesh system is for us, or, you know, do I have to have this modem sitting in on the shelf because it's not a very pretty thing because it was working that way before. I was just wondering what your ideas were on these mesh systems, because I am having this one little problem. The internet is a little bit slower. Does your internet get slower when you put in a mesh system?
1: No, it should be faster. It should be more reliable. It sounds to me like, well, number one, how large is this home we're talking?
0: Oh, it's about 1,700 square feet. It's
1: okay,
0: a small house.
1: 1,700 square feet. Okay, so
0: yeah.
1: The standard router from Spectrum should be able to cover that if it's in the right place. And it sounds like you were having you had a little bit of a window where it was doing okay, but what was the problem with the router? You just don't like that it's out in the middle of the house or something? It was just in a bad place?
0: Yeah, when he took it off the desk, now it's out in the middle of the house for everybody to see, and it's pretty ugly.
1: Yeah, right.
0: And we would have had, and we also would have to drill a hole through the cabinet to hook it up, because all he did was just move it around the corner.
1: Got it.
0: He had the big old cable, right?
1: Right.
0: So we would have to drill a hole. So he was the one who suggested go with the mesh system.
1: Yeah.
0: But, I did, and I'm running up on a 30-day window of return here, and I just don't know if I'm having trouble with the mesh system. Is that the way we hook, maybe the way we hook it up?
1: Yes, I think it is. I think it is, because the problem is, even though the mesh system talks, like, so the way the mesh system works is it kind of has like its own little network that talks to each other. And so it says like, hey, how's your signal over there?
0: Right.
1: It's good, but it could be better. If you adjust to this channel, it'll be better. And they kind of work together to give you that blanket system. But the problem is, if your original signal is not good, so did you put this thing back in the closed desk?
0: Yes.
1: Okay. That's what's happening. So you really can't put a Wi-Fi access point in an enclosed place. And the reason is because it immediately cuts off the signal to about, you know, half or even less of what it should be. And so what's happening is your other TP-Link receivers are getting a bad signal to begin with, and then they're trying to rebroadcast that signal, and it's even worse. So you've got to figure out how to at least have your initial node somewhere out in the open. It doesn't have to be in the middle of the house, because the good news is, how many of these nodes do you have, two or three?
0: Three.
1: Okay, so if you got three, what you want to do is just kind of put them around the house. Put the first one wherever you need it, but it has to be out, and then put another one somewhere else, and then put the other one in another area of the house, and they should all be able to speak that way. And I would recommend a tool, too. I was actually going to talk about this on the show today. There's an article in ZDNet about this hidden tool on Samsung, which I can help you diagnose your Wi-Fi, which I did at my house, and it's pretty eye-opening. You can actually walk around your house and see how the signal changes. So I'm going to recommend an app for you. If you don't have a Samsung, it's called Ubiquiti Wi-Fi Man, WIFIMAN. And you can download that. If you have an Android or iPhone, you can download that, and you can kind of walk around and see what the signal is in different places in your home. And that will help you get a better signal. The other thing is, it also depends on the TP-Link. If it's connected to the Spectrum router and that router is also putting out a signal, they could be interfering with each other. And so there is a way to go into that Spectrum router and say, please don't broadcast a Wi-Fi signal. And you might have to have your kid, you know, or if you're super techie, you can figure that out. But basically, you have to go in. There's a code printed on the bottom of that thing usually where you can access it and turn off the internal Wi-Fi that's coming out of the Spectrum device. And that way they're not competing with each other. Do you still see the Spectrum signal in your home when you, like the old network, when you're logging in stuff?
0: Yeah, the old network, I've got the old network on my, all our tablets, phones, everything like that. And the new network's on the television.
1: Oh, okay. So that's another thing. These things they're competing with each other. And so you want to choose one. But I would say at the end of the day, look, Carol, if you're able to get the signal to all your devices and everything's working fine without the mesh network, then just go with that. You don't have to pay the extra. You can return it. It's simpler. It's easier. It's less cables. But I do think that the mesh network is probably, in general, sounding like how many devices you have and the different TVs and the different rooms, it's overall going to be a better system in the future as long as you can get it to kind of work the proper way. So,
0: yeah. But I have to get it off the desk.
1: You have to get it off the desk. It's got to, you just can't have it closed up like that because you're literally cutting it off at the knees like immediately.
0: Yeah.
1: Like you're saying, like people put these, they put their routers in a closet, they put it under a table, they put it, you know, behind the TV. All those things immediately just take that signal and just block it. And so it's really working with like a much lesser signal to try to get to all your different devices.
0: Yeah.
1: And as we know, they need a good signal to get all these things that we're doing these days on streaming. So, but the good news is I think if you play with the access points a little bit, you should be able to get them to a place where they will work really well in your home. And I've had a mesh network forever. Ever since I interviewed the guy who started Eero, his name was Nick Weaver. He was a kid when he came to KTLA. I'm not kidding. I thought it was a joke because he was so young. And he said, I created a better Wi-Fi system. I said, you? What? And he's like, and sure enough, you know, he sold that to Amazon for, I don't know how many millions or billions of dollars, but that really revolutionized the Wi-Fi, systems in homes because it reminds me of when people got the first Ring doorbells, the video doorbells. It's like they couldn't get the signal to outside the house because our Wi-Fi was never meant to accommodate all these different things in our homes and all these different places. And of course, over the years, we just keep adding more and more devices. And so you need kind of like a good system that plays kind of a traffic conductor with your devices. And that's what these access points do, is they really manage the signal to say, okay, we need this over here. We need that over there. We need this device to have more. And so it really does help to have that signal over time versus just the standard router that you place, you know, under your TV or near your TV. So anyway, Carol, thanks for the call today. If you want to find that Wi-Fi tool on the Samsung phone, you can go into your settings, connections, Wi-Fi. You tap the three dots, you select intelligent Wi-Fi, and then tap the intelligent Wi-Fi version 7 times. I know, silly, but it's in there, and it's called Connectivity Labs. I will put those instructions on the website as well as the Wi-Fi Man app from Ubiquiti, which is a pretty big company in Wi-Fi systems and just networking in general. People love them. When I was at Cedia, their booth was like, I mean, nerds love this kind of stuff, but like it was like mega nerds. And I was like, well, what are those nerds doing? I want to go over there. And sure enough, they had cool stuff. 888-RICH-101, 888-742-4101, richontech.tv.
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8: In baseball, the Rays are acquiring right-hander Freddie Peralta in a trade with the New York Mets. Tampa Bay giving up their 15th, 26th, and 27th best prospects in the deal. The trade deadline in baseball is tomorrow, Monday, at 6 p.m. Eastern time. Right now, the White Sox are up on the Tampa Bay Rays 5-0 after eight innings, while the Yankees lead the Cubs in Chicago 2-1, bottom of the sixth inning, but Chicago does have the bases loaded. They're down to their final out of the inning. The Astros have a 3-2 lead over the Rangers, bottom of the sixth inning. Guardians and Diamondbacks are on a rain delay in Cleveland. It's the top of the sixth inning, and the Guardians are blanking the Diamondbacks 5-0, while the Braves have a 4-2 lead over the Nationals at home, and it's the top of the ninth inning. In the WNBA, the Minnesota Lynx have won 10 in a row after defeating the Indiana Fever 108-100. I'm Ansi Bolaños.
7: This is.
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11: 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Tonight, a slight chance of a shower, partly cloudy with a low of 65. For tomorrow, a slight chance of afternoon shower, sunny with a high of 84. 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

0: 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There I post a lot of the scams that I find, a lot of the stories that I show you on TV, and just, you know, whatever I'm thinking throughout the day, I'll usually post it there. 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Something I mentioned today on my Instagram, actually, I took a run this morning and I was testing a bunch of different things. I've been testing the Oura Ring, which, spoiler alert, I'm not ready for my review just yet, but I love that thing. I am like, I was so wrong about the first model. I tested it many, many years ago. I did not like it, and it took me a couple years, but this new one is really good. And I think it's a combination of the fact that it is small enough and lightweight enough that you forget that it's on, but it also does a lot of things. Like this week, I got my, what did they call it? My biological age versus like, or sorry, my heart age versus my biological age. And it says my heart is 8 years younger than I am, which is great. But I'm like, I mean, here's some app that I'm just sitting here like, oh, cool, I'm doing great. Like, obviously talk to your doctor about this stuff. But I was like, show my mom today and like all your vitals. It tells you if you're getting sick. I mean, it's really impressive. And it takes a while to collect all this data. So it still hasn't collected, like, it needs like 90 days of data for your body clock, whatever that means. And then for that heart thing I was telling you about, the heart health, cardiovascular age, it tells you it takes a while to get that information. I mean, even this one, my nighttime blood pulse, blood pressure, it dips, but it's supposed to. And so it's telling me that that's actually good. So, I mean, this is really, really interesting stuff that's all coming from a ring. Anyway, I tell you that because I was testing that on my run. I was testing the new Samsung Galaxy Watch Ultra 2. And then I was testing this new feature on Spotify called Running Mode, which is basically, it's kind of like a personalized soundtrack for runs. So you pick your workout style, whether you want steady run, intervals, pyramid training, the length, the target cadence, the type of music you're in the mood for, and then it makes this playlist. What I didn't realize is that the playlist was actually like almost like a Peloton workout, where it like has a little coach that's telling you, okay, now for this next song, run faster, as fast as you can. Okay, for this one, just take an easy pace. And so I thought it was pretty cool. I've tried different coaching run things, and this is a good one because it's built into Spotify. But anyway, it was great. It's called Running Mode. You can find it on the iPhone only right now, and only if you're a premium subscriber. I don't know if I'd subscribe to Spotify for this, but it's nice that it's there. And of course, it's iPhone only right now, not Android, which, why? Why does every app do that? They always come out iPhone first, and then, oh, when we get to it, we'll think about Android in 6 months or a year. Another app that does that is called Flighty. You've heard me talk about this app. I love it. It's been an iPhone exclusive for years now. But now, a developer took it upon themselves to come up with an Android equivalent. It's called Aviate. This is the Android equivalent of Flighty, and it's not the same company. It's not a copy. It is its own app. And it does a pretty good job. I tested it yesterday with my mom and my son's flight. Weirdest thing yesterday, I've never seen this happen before in my entire lifetime of flying, but I got an email that their flight was canceled. And I was like, what? And so I go online, it's like, yeah, your flight is canceled. They refunded the pre-board, like I ordered them some food before they got on and they canceled that. And I was like, wait, what? Well, it turns out, they just changed the flight number. They reinstated the flight and just made a new flight. And I said, well, I've never heard of them. I understand when you have to change out equipment, whatever, but I've never heard of them canceling the flight. And it was a completely different flight number at the same exact time, same exact everything, except everyone's orders got reset. Some seats got moved around. And it was just completely just different, but the same. Never heard of that before in my life. Anyway, I'm guessing there's some sort of reason why the airline did that instead of just changing the plane. They like changed the whole flight number. I don't know why. Anyway, this app did pick up on it and it told me, hey, this flight was canceled. And then I found the new flight on there. Anyway, it tracks the flight numbers, your boarding pass, organization for your trip, like packing checklists, calendar syncing. It's got all kinds of tracking for the actual flight. And what I loved about it, I've never seen this before, on your home screen, like on your lock screen, it will show you kind of a live track of the flight. It tells you how high, you know, what the altitude they're at, and then also what percentage of the flight they're done. So I was watching it. It was like, okay, the flight is 37% done now, 47%, 57%. It was just so cool. No ads. They don't sell your information, but there are some free features. If you want all the good stuff, you got to pay. You can pay for like $2 for a week. So if you just want it for one little trip, that's cool. $40 a year, $200 lifetime. So anyway, again, it's called Aviate. If you fly a lot on Android, I would definitely get it. Obviously, Flighty is still the kind of the gold standard over on the iOS side. Let's see. Another thing. If you are a T-Mobile customer, you had lost service this week during their outage on Monday. They had like a nationwide outage. They're not giving automatic credits, but according to Reddit, people are getting up to $20 if you ask. So if you were impacted by that outage from T-Mobile, I would call up and ask them for a credit. Some people get $5, some people got $10, some people got $20. But the bottom line is kind of like what I was talking about earlier in the show with the Uber situation is squeaky wheel still gets the grease. So T-Mobile's not giving an automatic outage credit, but if you call up, their representatives know, okay, we'll give this person $5, $10, $20, whatever it is. And then finally, before we get to our guest in the next section here of the show, another thing that happened was the Samsung messaging app shut down and everyone has to be pushed over to Google Messages. Not everyone likes Google Messages. So a developer is making an unofficial replacement that looks just like Samsung Messages called Messages by Ozarks Made. And it looks just like Samsung Messages. And I guess it does support RCS. But again, you got to be careful because messaging apps do have a lot of your data. Anyway, it's called Ozarks Made if you want to check it out. I'll put a link on the website, richontech.tv. Back after this, we're talking Bluetooth and speakers.
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7: 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Tonight, a slight chance of a shower, partly cloudy with a low of 65. For tomorrow, a slight chance of afternoon shower, sunny with a high of 84. 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

0: Welcome back to Rich on Tech. Rich DeMuro here, hanging out with you, talking technology. The website for the show is richontech.tv. This is episode 185. 185, so if you tap that, you will get all the links to everything I mentioned here in this week's show. Joining me now, great guest, Andrea Smith. She has been covering technology for a long time and is now sharing some of her top-tested Bluetooth earbuds and portable speakers. Andrea, thanks for joining me.
1: I'm so glad to be with you. I cannot believe it. How many episodes have you done now?
0: I know. I was almost going to make a joke that I can't believe they've trusted me with 185 episodes, but here we are. And, you know, hey, I'll take it. But you have done, okay, so you've, you've had a great career in technology. Did you start out on the radio, TV, or both, or what?
1: Radio. Radio is my jam. I was on radio for a very long time at ABC News. And then I moved to TV, or actually added TV once I started covering technology. And now it's a little bit of everything.
0: Yeah. And I'm looking, I found a video of you on YouTube when you were talking about this, at least 15 years old, but it's of you talking about e-file tax tips going. You have boxed software. That's how old this is. It's like, you know, back when you would buy software in a box like TurboTax, which I guess you could still technically do maybe.
1: Can you though?
0: I mean, I
1: actually remember I recorded that out of D.C. because I was there for the week and I had to carry all the stuff with me, the big boxes. And even when we did video games, you had the physical video game case and everything.
0: Yeah. Well, everything. We talked about this earlier on the show, you know, that Apple is doing the iPhone leasing. Like everything nowadays is like basically you don't really own anything. You know, you get a redemption code, you put it in on your computer and you have access until the company decides, oh, by the way, that we're taking that back or whatever. So things have changed a little bit. I remember the days of going into like Egghead Software. Do you remember that place?
1: Oh my gosh. Yes.
0: That was like, as a nerd, going into like physical media stores when you're a nerd was like the best. But anyway.
1: Yeah.
0: So we're here to talk some Bluetooth headsets. So what's the deal? You tested a whole bunch of these. I saw you posted on your social media, like I've been trying all these different things out. What do you think, what impressed you here?
1: So this was actually really fun. I've been writing a series of posts for Shop Today for their ranked section. And so I got to play with 9 different earbuds, some for in-ear canal type people, some for over-ear, and just to test them in terms of comfort and sound and mic quality, noise canceling. And I have to tell you, after testing all 9 of them, I realized nobody knows how to shop for Bluetooth earbuds.
0: Really?
1: Because they want, you know, an Apple earbud. They
0: yes,
1: want
0: of course.
1: The AirPods. And more and more people that I speak with say, I love them, but they just fall out of my ears. They don't sound great to me. And that's because they're not fitting well, right? They come with those 3 little ear tips and everybody thinks one of those is going to fit. So for this, I actually got to talk to an audiologist who explained that our ear canals are different. One can be bigger than the other. One can be smaller. They can be different shapes. And so it's really about the fit. If you get a good fit, you're going to get good sound.
0: It's so interesting because I've tested a bunch of earbuds over the years and I can tell in about 10 seconds if they're going to fit in my ear and stay in or if they're going to fall out. And if they fall out, I'm kind of like, I don't like these because I'm not going to sit there and kind of struggle with an earbud that keeps falling out. And sometimes they work great. It's almost like they kind of like go right into your ear and it's like, boom, it stays there. And some of them are just like, you're always adjusting them over and over. And I think that contributes to like the satisfaction you get from the earbud. If it's always moving around, you're always pushing it back in while you're trying to run, especially when you get sweaty, you're not going to like it and it's not going to sound good.
1: Well, and then you may also hang up on someone or stop your music because if the controls are right there on the earbud, I can't tell you how many times I've done that.
0: Oh my gosh, that bugs the heck out of me because I'm like, first thing I do is I go into the app and I'm like, okay, can I disable this functionality? But then, of course, you lose a good functionality of your earbuds, which is the ability to control them from your ears. So,
1: right.
0: Okay, so people, you said they want the AirPods. Are there alternatives to the AirPods? Like if you have an iPhone, is there something else out there that may be good?
1: So there are. There are many. I mean, Soundcore makes a fabulous earbud. It's in my piece. And it's much less expensive. It looks just like an AirPod and it sounds great. But again, it's the fit, right? So that fit a little bit better, I have to say. But the Apple AirPods, I was testing the three, I didn't like them. I mean, I love them. I love everything about what they do. And if you're an Apple user and they fit you, they are perfect. For me, they don't feel comfortable in my ears. So there's definitely alternatives out there. And then the other thing is for people, I was working with one person who just couldn't find the right fit. There's these new over-ear earbuds now, and they make so much sense for people. Some of them are like a little jewelry cuff. They clip onto the back of your ear and they sound great. They're not going to give you noise cancellation. They're not going to give you massive amounts of bass, but they can really sound good. In fact, the ones that I wrote about for this particular piece, the Shox Open
0: Dots 2. I'm looking at your article.
1: Thank you.
0: Here. Yeah, and I also wanted to mention the Soundcore are the P31i. That's the ones you're talking about, which
1: yes,
0: are, they're on sale for like $37 right now. So, I mean,
1: they are so affordable.
0: Yeah. So the open ear, I've actually switched to the open ear buds for all my running because I like that you can hear things happening around you as well. So I think a lot of people like that aspect of them. But again, you're not going to get, like you mentioned, you're not going to get the best quality sound because you're not sealing up your ear. So it's not going to sound like as loud as something else, but I think you get that mix of things with that.
1: Right. They're not going to sound, you're not going to get the bass. They're not going to be as loud because in your ear canal, I learned through this that the sound has nowhere to go, but, you know, blasting inside your head. But if there's a lot of space for the sound, it's going to dissipate around you. Now, if you buy a less expensive pair, you might even get sound leaking, right? Like, so the people next to you might be able to hear what you're playing at the gym or on the subway. The Shox, amazing. They were pricey, but I could wear them at the gym. Nobody heard me. They were loud enough that I could work out on a treadmill or an elliptical and hear my podcast. And they were great. So I've been recommending those or over-ear earbuds for people who can't wear in-ear canal earbuds.
0: And so the over-ear is the Shox ones?
1: Or it would be the Beats.
0: Oh, the Beats. Okay.
1: Something like the Beats or Shox. Shox makes an amazing pair of open ear, the open fit. And Beats has the Beats that go, the power Beats that go over your ear. And then the driver just sits right at the outside of your ear, but it's not in your ear canal.
0: Got it. And so that's what more comfortable for certain people, or is that a preference thing? Or is that like a, you know, what would you want that for? Like, who's that good for?
1: So that's good for people who do not like their ears occluded, who don't like, you know, having that sound of like you can't hear anything around you. You feel like you hear yourself talking in your head.
0: Oh, I hate that feeling.
1: Yeah.
0: But it happens even when I don't have earbuds in. Just kidding.
1: So for people like that, or people who just don't like something in their ear, they don't fit and they fall out. These are great because they're that much closer to your ear. At the gym, working out, they're over your ear. So there's no issue with them falling out of your ear. And they have the most amazing noise cancellation.
0: All right. So you can get the article on today.com. It's, let's see, the headline is Ranked the Best Bluetooth Earbuds. I did promise a Bluetooth speaker too. Do you have an inexpensive Bluetooth speaker you can recommend too?
1: So I did a piece on that. It was the JBL Flip 7 was my overall favorite. It was portable. The sound was amazing. Great battery life. And it had clips and carabiners to carry with you. So it was like the all-in-one package.
0: Okay. And you've been doing this for a while. You still find it enjoyable to test all the... I mean, testing gadgets takes a lot of work. It really does, right? Like, I see it all on your desk right now. You've got a lot of stuff kind of there. It's like there's no shortcuts, right?
1: There's no shortcuts. And I mean, I'll tell you, it's really a lot easier to test an earbud than it is to test a robot vacuum. And I've done a lot of robot vacuums. So, you know, it's a lot of work, but I really, really love it. It's just, and that's the great thing about technology. You know, it changes all the time.
0: Yeah, that is the beauty of it. And it is opening up. I still get the same rush opening up all these packages over these years as I did from the first day. And it is fun because you're getting to try all the stuff that, like, you know, and give people the advice on, hey, this is the one that I think you should get. Right. Andrea, what's the best way for folks to keep up with you? Is it on the website?
1: You can follow my stuff on Shop Today. I'm on Instagram and Threads at Andrea Smith Tech.
0: All right, there you go. Andrea Smith Tech on Instagram and Threads. Andrea, thanks so much for joining me today.
1: Thank you so much, Rich.
0: Really
1: appreciate
0: it.
1: Hopefully see you in Berlin.
0: Yeah, see you at the next event for sure. RichOnTech.tv is the website to go to. I will link up all the articles I just mentioned. Coming up, I can't believe it. It's already time for the feedback. We're going to open that up right after this.

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8: 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Tonight, a slight chance of a shower, partly cloudy with a low of 65. For tomorrow, a slight chance of afternoon shower, sunny with a high of 84. 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

0: Oh, I see what you did there. Bye, bye, bye. This is the last segment. Say it ain't so. All right, let's get right into the feedback because it is overflowing. Kevin in Las Vegas. These are the emails, the comments, the questions that you send to me all week long. I do enjoy reading your emails. Just keep in mind I cannot respond to every one of them individually, but I do my best to mention them or at least somehow acknowledge them. RichOnTech.tv, hit contact if you want to submit yours. Kevin in Las Vegas listens to the podcast, says, I recently went into a Cox store to return my cable boxes and switch to YouTube TV. While I was there, the representative noticed I was paying $214 plus tax for Cox's 2-gig internet plan with unlimited data. 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I signed up and it worked. The discount is supposed to last 5 years. I can cancel without a penalty. Cox Mobile also uses Verizon's network, so now I have a backup phone on a different network from my main Mint Mobile. Cox customers may want to ask whether a similar promotion is available on their internet plan. Yes, the bundle is where it's at. So it turns out, looks like the bundle was cheaper than paying for these things individually, even though you had to buy that phone for $22. But there you go. And you got a second phone line. Good job there. Gary, I've worked in technology designing printed circuit boards and the housings they go into, so 3D printing has been an important tool for me for years. I'm concerned about California Bill AB 2047, which would require 3D printers to include technology designed to detect and block firearm-related parts. My concern is that printers work from G-code coordinates, not by truly understanding what the object is. That can make the technology unreliable and potentially interfere with legitimate projects. For example, my wife is paralyzed from multiple sclerosis, and I designed a custom bracket for her wheelchair that holds her padded boots in place. A system could potentially misidentify an unusual design like that and block it. I understand the concerns around ghost guns, but I hope lawmakers consider how broadly this could affect schools, hobbyists, engineers, and people creating useful accessibility devices. Thank you, Gary, for that email. It's funny, as I was reading that email and preparing the show, my kid comes in, he printed a 3D Tic Tac launcher on his 3D printer. So it was like and I'm not going to say it's a mini gun, but it was like basically a little tiny thing that launched a Tic Tac. And I was like, you've got to be kidding me right now. And he shot a Tic Tac. He went to shoot it at me. I was like, hey, Donna. A few months ago, you helped me figure out which carrier to use when we upgraded our iPhones. We ended up getting 2 new iPhone 17s. We started at the Apple Store, but after 2 visits, we realized it wasn't for us. It was just too noisy and too crowded. We walked over to the Verizon store instead. What a difference. The representative took the time to explain everything, knew exactly what we needed, and made the whole process easy. We've been with Verizon for 22 years. We were able to trade in our old phones and get our new 17s for practically nothing. It was smooth, quiet. Great experience from start to finish. Well, I'm glad that worked out. If you're with your carrier, those stores are probably a little bit less traveled than the Apple stores. But they'll both get you to the same place usually. James in Orange, California says, I'm typing this on my Galaxy Z Fold 7 while trying to resist upgrading to the Fold 8 Ultra. You mentioned the high price, but an iPhone 17 Pro Max and an iPad Mini cost about the same. The Fold gives me both experiences in one device that fits in my pocket, and it often replaces my entire briefcase. After hearing about the improvements and seeing a trade-in offer of up to $1,200, I think I am placing an order. Yeah, I mentioned in my newsletter today that I'm not convinced on the foldables for me personally, but that does not mean that they are not in an amazing place for you if you think it's the right thing for you to get. I mean, Samsung nailed it this year. So if you're thinking about a foldable, this is the year to get one, even though I personally still like the standard classic form factor, even though in my head, I would love to love the foldable because it makes so much sense. Got a lot of emails about Speechify. I mentioned that they have a free voice-to-text keyboard. Kenny in North Carolina was one of them. On episode 182, you mentioned Speechify voice typing was available on the iPhone, but I can't find a separate app in the App Store. All I see is the regular Speechify text-to-speech app. Was the voice typing app pulled, or am I missing something? No. The voice typing app is not separate. It's just inside the regular Speechify app on the App Store. So basically, a lot of people were saying they want, you know, you had to subscribe, all this stuff. No, just skip all that. Skip all the subscription prompts, install the regular Speechify app, and then go to Settings, General Keyboard, and Add New Keyboard to enable Speechify. And yes, you do need to allow full access, but once you have it, it's great. It's a really, really solid keyboard for free. Christine, I recently got one of those alarming emails claiming hackers had access to all my devices, recorded me visiting adult websites, and would send the videos to my contacts unless I paid $2,000 in crypto. The message even mentioned a company where I have an account. Is this connected to an earlier scam pop-up I experienced, or is this something different? No, this is called the sextortion scam, and it is pretty standard. Basically, scammers will take your email address and other details from a data breach that they find online, and they send that to everyone. So it looks like it's customized for you, but really they're just trying to cast a wide net, find people who might fall for it. You can ignore it and report it. It's been going on since the beginning of time. Jim, I was shopping at my local Kroger-owned grocery store and spotted a robot cruising through the meat section taking inventory. I decided to stay on the machine's good side and didn't mess with it, but maybe next time. I did a story with Walmart years ago about these inventory robots. The picture he sent seems to be Simbi, S-I-M-B-E's tally robot, which moves through the aisles and scans shelves, checks whether products are in stock, whether promotions are accurate, and whether items are in the right place. Let's see, Jim. Joe, in Moss Beach, California, you recently warned about someone who lost nearly $100,000 after reading a one-time security code to a scammer pretending to be from his bank. But banks sometimes ask us to read a code back when we call them. How does a scammer use that code, and when is it actually safe to share one? The key difference is who starts the call. If the scammer calls you, they're probably trying to log into your bank account on their computer at that exact moment. They don't know the code, but your bank sent it to your phone, and that's why they call you to get that code. They type it in, boom, they're in. So if it's an inbound call, never give the code. If it's outbound, if you called your bank, they said, hey, you know, you're calling about your account, whatever. Hey, we need to verify you are who you say you are. And they say, we texted you a code, read that. That's fine. But just be careful. Make sure you're actually calling your bank. Don't just Google the number for your bank. Always get the number from the back of your card or your statement or their official website. And finally, Monique in Studio City, I found another option for your vegan ice cream search. Van Leeuwen has several dairy-free flavors, including Sicilian pistachio, brown sugar honeycomb, and chocolate cookie dough honeycomb. They also ship, although there is a $60 minimum order. Okay, well, now you're just making me hungry. That's going to do it for this episode. Links on the website, richontech.tv. Next week, we'll talk about how people are getting paid to train AI robots. Thanks so much for listening. Before I go, don't drive distracted. Those texts can wait. Thanks to everyone who makes this show possible, including you. My name is Rich DeMuro. I will talk to you real soon.
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17: Hi, everyone. I'm Craig Orndorff. Welcome to Seems Like Old Times, the show where we listen to the memories. Happy weekend, everybody, and thanks for being here for another edition of the show that features some of the greatest music of all time. We've got the big bands and the great singers ready to go once again. So stick around for the next couple of hours, and we'll be your companion for a little bit this weekend. Well, coming up today in the showcase, it's part three of our musical theme, Day Songs. It's been a fun topic, and this weekend will be our final installment. And of course, we have the countdown, and today we're heading back to the 1st of August in 1955. So that's what awaits us today, and if you're ready, let's get to it. See?

off and running on today's Seems Like Old Times, and we begin on the countdown. And we're using Billboard Magazine's Radio Disc Jockey chart from this weekend in 1955. And we begin at lucky number 13. This is Sweet and Gentle by Alan Dale.

0: There's Alan Dale, Sweet and Gentle, record number 13 this weekend in 1955. The 30-year-old from New York City was born Aldo Sigismonde. But when he got a job singing for Carmen Caballero, his boss told him to get a stage name. So he became Alan Dale. There he was accompanied by the Dick Jacobs Orchestra, and Sweet and Gentle became his first and only solo top 10. He had another top 10 in late 1953, teaming up with Johnny Desmond and Don Cornell on Heart of My Heart. We've gone back 71 years on Today Seems Like Old Times. And on July 17th, Disneyland opened in Anaheim, California. On live nationwide TV, Walt Disney dedicated the $17 million park.
1: To all who come to this happy place, welcome. Disneyland is your land. Here age relives fond memories of the past. And here youth may savor the challenge and promise of the future. Disneyland is dedicated to the ideals, the dreams, and the hard facts that have created America, with the hope that it will be a source of joy and inspiration to all the world. Thank you.
0: As I mentioned, the dedication was carried nationwide on ABC TV, anchored by Art Linkletter, Bob Cummings, and Ronald Reagan. At the time, it was one of the largest and most complex live broadcasts ever. And while everything looked cheery on TV, it wasn't so much in person. First of all, it was overcrowded. It was an invitation-only event, but they were plagued by counterfeit tickets. And it was unusually hot in Southern California, 101 degrees that day. There was also a plumber strike that left many of the park's drinking fountains dry. And because there were too many people, they ran out of concessions. Some of the rides broke down. There was a gas leak that closed Adventureland, Frontierland, and Fantasyland. And the asphalt that had been poured just that morning was so soft that ladies' high-heeled shoes sank in. Things went so badly that Disney executives dubbed the day Black Sunday. Now, despite criticism by the press about that first day, the crowd for the Monday opening started to line up at 2 o'clock in the morning. Disneyland was 2 weeks old this weekend in 1955. And we're back to the countdown now at number 12 with Les Paul and Mary Ford. I'm a

0: There's Les Paul and Mary Ford at number 12 this week on the Radio Disc Jockey chart, Hummingbird. That would climb to number 7, making it their 18th and final top 10 record. Today, we've turned the calendar back to August of 1955. And this is the Eisenhower era. Ike is in his first term in the White House, Richard Nixon's vice president, and the population's just under 166 million. And it's a prosperous time here in the USA. We have more money to buy more stuff, things like new cars. Auto sales will reach an unprecedented 7.1 million. Led by General Motors, they introduced the first V8 engine in their Chevrolets, while the Corvette gets some competition from Ford on their two-seat sports car, the Thunderbird. Meanwhile, for the everyday products, supermarkets are accounting for 60% of U.S. grocery sales. Some new items on the shelves include Johnson's Baby Shampoo. No more tears for the little ones, and big ones like me who still use it. There's Nabisco Shredded Wheat Juniors. They say it's delicious and such good food to go on, to grow on, 100% whole wheat. Well, this year, the Coca-Cola Company officially uses the name Coke for the very first time. So we'll grab a few bottles as we go shopping this weekend, and we'll find sirloin steak at 85 cents a pound, a package of Uncle Ben's rice, 45 cents, lettuce is 19 cents, and bananas are 15 cents a pound. And we also need washing detergent. Which one shall it be?
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0: Well, that was a convincing presentation. Cheer it is. All right, back to the countdown now. We're up to number 11 with Eddie Fisher. You've got

Eddie Fisher, Heart. At number 11 this week in 1955, it was accompanied by Hugo Winterhalter's orchestra. It'll peak at number 6 for his second top 10 of the year. And the song is from a Broadway musical, which we will tell you about in just a minute as we go to our Broadway report. And now playing is Inherit the Wind. Paul Muni and Ed Begley would win Tonys. There's Cat on a Hot Tin Roof with Ben Gazzara, Barbara Belgettis, and Burl Ives. The Desperate Hours has Paul Newman, Carl Malden, and Nancy Coleman. That was this year's best play. Vivica Lindfors stars as Anastasia. There's The Bad Seed with Nancy Kelly. And Witness for the Prosecution with Frances L. Sullivan and Patricia Jessel. Tony winners both. A couple of comedy shows include Lunatics and Lovers with Dennis King and Buddy Hackett. And Bus Stop with Elaine Stritch, Albert Salmi, and Kim Stanley. And take your pick of these musicals. The Boyfriend with Julie Andrews and John Huer. Fanny has Ezio Pinza, Walter Slezak, Florence Henderson, and William Tabbert. There's Plain and Fancy with Barbara Cook, Cheryl Conway, and David Daniels. The aforementioned production that featured the song we just heard, Heart. It's Damn Yankees, the show that would win Best Musical in next year's Tonys. It stars Stephen Douglas, Gwen Verdon, and Ray Walston. And also playing, Cole Porter's Silk Stockings. In the cast were Gretchen Weiler, George Tobias, Hildegard Neff, and Don Ameche.

0: There's Don Ameche doing All of You from the musical Silk Stockings, which was inspired by the 1939 film Ninotchka. It was an expensive musical at the time, and thankfully the original cast recording was very popular, with the orchestra led by Herbert Green, and that helped to recoup some of the expenses. Silk Stockings playing on Broadway this week, 1955, and that's where we've gone to listen to the memories on This Seems Like Old Times.
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2: The MLB trade deadline is tomorrow, Monday at 6 p.m. Eastern Time, and the Tampa Bay Rays are making moves. They have acquired right-hander Freddie Peralta in a trade with the New York Mets. Tampa Bay giving up their 15th, 26th, and 27th best prospects in the deal. Yes, Tarek Skubal is now a Dodger, and he will play his first Dodgers game on Tuesday at Wrigley Field. Right now in Major League Baseball, the Yankees lead the Cubs 2-1, bottom of the ninth inning about to start in Chicago. The Rangers and the Astros were tied, not anymore. Houston is up 7-3, and it's the bottom of the eighth inning. Guardians blanking the Diamondbacks 5-0, bottom of the sixth inning. Phillies blanking the Orioles and Baltimore 5-0, bottom of the fifth inning. The Braves completed a four-game sweep of the Nationals after coming out on top today 4-2, and the White Sox outscored the Rays 9-1. Amancio Bolaños.
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5: 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Tonight, a slight chance of a shower. Partly cloudy with a low of 65. For tomorrow, a slight chance of afternoon shower. Sunny with a high of 84. 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
0: Today on Seems Like Old Times, it's part 3 of Day Songs. Yeah, we have a few more left over from our first two episodes, so let's get to it with the Sportsman Quartet along with the Benny Goodman Orchestra. Give me those good old days.

There's Frankie Lane with Someday, a 1954 recording with the Paul Weston Orchestra. That was a number from the operetta The Vagabond King, first sung by Carolyn Thompson in 1925, then the movie version by Jeanette MacDonald in 1930, and again in 1956 by Katherine Grayson. And before that, Gimme Those Good Old Days, the Sportsman Quartet. Bill Days, Bob Stevens, Marty Spurzel, and Gurney Bell. And they were accompanied on that 1948 record by Benny Goodman's orchestra, including the songwriter, pianist Mel Powell. Well, for our next day's song, another male quartet. Here are the Brothers Four, Summer Days Alone. I'm

0: Summer Days Alone, those are the Brothers Four. Bob Flick, Dick Foley, John Payne, and Mike Kirkland. That first appeared on their album, The Brothers Four Songbook, in December of 1961. That was more than 23,600 days ago. But we're taking it one day at a time on Seems Like Old Times.
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4: 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Tonight, a slight chance of a shower. Partly cloudy with a low of 65. For tomorrow, a slight chance of afternoon shower. Sunny with a high of 84. 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
0: This is Seems Like Old Times. I'm Craig Orndorff. Today, we've gone back to the 1st of August in 1955. And a few titles for this year's summer reading. Number one on the New York Times bestseller list for fiction is Bonjour Tristesse by 17-year-old Françoise Sagan. Also, Something of Value by Robert Ruark and Evelyn Waugh's Officers and Gentlemen. Number one in nonfiction, A Gift from the Sea by Anne Morrow Lindbergh. There's also A Man Called Peter by Catherine Marshall. Norman Vincent Peale's Power of Positive Thinking is on the list and going on 3 years now. And Gentlemen, Start Your Engines by car racer Wilbur Shaw. And for listening material, we're up to number 10 on the countdown this week of the Billboard Magazine Disc Jockey Chart. Here's Nat King Cole, backed up by the Four Knights, If I May. Boom, boom, boom.

There's 36-year-old Nat King Cole, accompanied by the Four Knights, and If I May. Tune number 10 this week in 1955. It's Nat King Cole's third top 10 of the year, and it would peak at number 8. It's the summer of 55 on today's show, and American women dress better than ever this year. They could afford it. Prosperity seemed here to stay, and the clothes reflected it. There were furs and cashmere sweaters and lots of jewels. And even if some ladies didn't have those real items, the fakes looked pretty good. Well, this summer, the popular dress was the sheath. The casual dress for daytime wear is a gray jersey with pleated skirt. The tunic from Balenciaga finally came into its own and was shown by leading American designers in all price ranges. Jumpers were in high fashion, and Nelly DeGrave has combined a basket weave plaid skirt in brown, orange, and white with a cocoa worsted jersey blouse to brighten the campus scene. And the blouse features a new tandem plunge neckline. And the stiletto heel is sweeping the world. And while some women find the high heels more comfortable than flats, most say their feet are killing them after a few hours. And also, those new sharp heels damage floors and carpets. For men, it's the gray flannel suit still, but there's always a nice splash of color with a tie, and occasionally you'll see a pink shirt. And that's what we were wearing here in 1955, and looking pretty good, if I must say so. And looking good at number 9 this week is Al Hibbler. Oh.

Soon-to-be 40-year-old Al Hibbler from Tyro, Mississippi, that's Unchained Melody. Making its way down the Billboard Disc Jockey chart this week in 1955, it made it to number 3, but it was a number 1 record on the R&B chart. Well, here's a bonus hit from this week in 1955. It's not on the chart yet, but it will be soon. It's the new one from J.P. Morgan. I took

0: Earlier in 1955, J.P. Morgan hit it big with That's All I Want From You. And later this summer, that'll be her second top 10, The Longest Walk, with the supporting orchestra by Hugo Winterhalter. That was one of the new releases in August of 55, and remembered today on Seems Like Old Times.
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0: 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Your idea could be our next talk of the town. Tonight, a slight chance of a shower. Partly cloudy with a low of 65. For tomorrow, a slight chance of afternoon shower. Sunny with a high of 84. 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
6: Today on Seems Like Old Times, we've journeyed back to the 1st of August in 1955. And it's hot across a lot of the country. Well, it is summertime. We should expect it. It's also hurricane season in the Atlantic. Tropical storm Brenda has developed in the north-central Gulf of Mexico. Meanwhile, in the English Channel this weekend, 17-year-old Marilyn Bell of Toronto became the youngest person ever to swim the channel. She started on the French coast at dawn, and according to reports, she swam powerfully all day through choppy water and against adverse tides, which may have cost her a record time. She finished in 14 hours and 36 minutes. The record was set back in 51 by Brenda Fisher of Britain, who went across in 12 hours and 43 minutes. Meanwhile, in Chile, hundreds of people were fleeing from burning lava and rocks from a pair of volcanoes near Valdivia. So far, two people have been reported killed. And in foreign relations news, Ambassador Alexis Johnson arrived in Geneva today for talks with Communist China regarding 50 Americans who are being detained there. And musically, here in the summer of 1955, we're at the height of the mambo craze. And one of the most popular band leaders is Prez Prado. He's at number 8 with Cherry Pink and Apple Blossom White.

There's Cuban-born Perez Prado and his orchestra and Cherry Pink and Apple Blossom White. What a huge record here in 1955. It spent 10 weeks at number one and now is making its way down the radio airplay chart, holding spot number eight on this day. And his trumpet soloist is Billy Regis. Well, let's get back to the showcase now and grab more day songs, our third installment of this musical theme. And here with a week's worth is Georgia Gibbs.

There's the Ray Noble Orchestra with the vocals by Anita Gordon, a native of Corsicana, Texas, but she grew up mostly in Hollywood. She sang with the Noble Band for many years, also on radio, especially with Edgar Bergen and Charlie McCarthy, and on TV and movies too. And for that one, she was backed up by the Noble Men, a 1947 recording of It's a Most Unusual Day, a song from the film A Date with Judy. And before that, from 1953, Georgia Gibbs and Seven Lonely Days with the Glenn Osser Orchestra and the Yale Brothers Choir. Well, next we have a tune for the end of the day by Perry Como. Little

0: Here's Perry Como, Little Man, You've Had a Busy Day. The first time he recorded that was in 1947. This version was part of his 1958 LP, Saturday Night with Mr. C. Of course, a reference to his longtime television show on NBC. Well, that's it for hour number one. We'll take a break and come back with more day songs, and we'll also have more of the hits from this week in 1955 on Seems Like Old Times.
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0: This is hour two of Seems Like Old Times. I'm Craig Orndorff. Happy weekend, everybody. Hope it's a great one wherever you are and whatever you're doing. Thanks for coming back for part two of the show. And on the way, we have more day songs. Yep, it's our third and final installment of the series. And also today, for the countdown, we have the biggest hits from this first weekend of August in 1955. And our survey today is Billboard Magazine's Disc Jockey Chart. And we resume our climb to number one with record number seven, Ain't That a Shame? Here's Pat Boone. You may.

But this time it'll be a bigger hit with Fats Domino's. Ain't that a shame? It was a number one on the R&B survey for Fats, and it'll reach number one for Pat as well. And his version would also crack the top 15 on the R&B chart. And he has it at number 8 on the Disc Jockey survey this weekend in 1955. Well, the group at number 7 had its first number 1 record earlier this year. The McGuire sisters had a 10-week chart topper with Sincerely. But here's their latest.

Christine, Dorothy, and Phyllis McGuire out of Middletown, Ohio at number 6 this weekend. Something's Gotta Give, accompanied by the Dick Jacobs Orchestra. That's their 4th top 10 record. It would peak at number 5. And it was featured in the film Daddy Long Legs with Fred Astaire and Leslie Caron. It's early August 1955 on today's show. And on television this summer, the game show craze has begun. On June 7th, the $64,000 question premiered on CBS with Hal March as the host. It was based on the radio show Take It or Leave It. The top prize there was $64. Now, the TV version was sponsored by Revlon, and CEO Charles Revson initially thinks it's a bad idea to sponsor the program. But the show builds an audience by having contestants return each week as their winnings increase exponentially, creating attention that keeps bringing back the viewers. Meanwhile, over on ABC, on July 2nd, the Lawrence Welk Show premieres. And 2 days later, July 4th, ABC gives us 29-year-old North Carolina pie-throwing comic Soupy Sales. And the summer reruns of ABC's Disneyland have bigger ratings than the original airings earlier in the TV season. And as we get back to the countdown now, song number 7 this weekend was introduced on the May 12th episode of a lowly rated NBC show called Justice. The series wouldn't even be picked up for the fall. But the song was a huge hit for the star of another NBC show, Your Hit Parade. It's Giselle McKenzie and Hard to Get. When

0: That's 27-year-old Winnipeg, Manitoba native Giselle McKenzie. In the past, she toured extensively with Jack Benny, but now she's one of the singers on your hit parade. And here in July of 1955, she has a hit of her own. Hard to Get would reach number 4 this summer, and this weekend it's at number 5. Well, we just got done talking about TV. Now let's go to the movies. Look at the summer films of 1955. New cartoons include This is a Life. Bugs Bunny is honored by a TV show, while Daffy Duck sits in the audience complaining it should be him. And there's Tweety's Circus. That's where Sylvester the Cat finds Tweety Bird.
1: Camel. Elephant. Tiger. A Tweety Bird. A Tweety Bird?
2: I thought I saw a pretty cat.
0: And, of course, mayhem ensues. Now, there's a full-length animated feature, Lady and the Tramp. Also playing this weekend, Bob Hope and Seven Little Foys. There's Humphrey Bogart in a comedy with Aldo Ray and Peter Ustinov, We're No Angels. And Marilyn Monroe stars in The 7-Year Itch, along with Tom Yule.
3: I've been married for 7 years, and I'm afraid I'm coming down with what you and Dr. Steichel call the 7-Year Itch. What am I going to do?
4: If something itches, my dear sir, the natural tendency is to scratch.
3: I scratched last night.
0: Tom Yule from The 7-Year Itch. The doctor there was Oscar Homolka. And lots of dramas are playing this weekend. Newest is The Virgin Queen with Betty Davis, Richard Todd, and Joan Collins. She's also in Land of the Pharaohs with Jack Hawkins. There's Jose Ferrer and June Allison in The Shrike. House of Bamboo stars Robert Ryan and Robert Stack. There's A Life in the Balance with Ricardo Montalban, Anne Bancroft, and Lee Marvin. Lots of stars and Not as a Stranger. Olivia de Havilland, Robert Mitchum, Frank Sinatra, Gloria Graham, Broderick Crawford. Katharine Hepburn stars in Summertime. Burt Lancaster is the Kentuckian. Walter Matthau makes his debut in that one. Now, meanwhile, Lancaster is the co-producer of the film that would win Best Picture, Marty. Ernest Borgnine breaks from the bad guy roles to play the beloved Marty. His co-star is Betsy Blair.
5: All my brothers-in-law, they're always telling me what a good-hearted guy I am. You don't get to be good-hearted by accident. You get kicked around long enough, you get to be a real professor of pain. Well, I know exactly how you feel. And I also want you to know I'm having a very good time with you right now and really enjoying myself. But you see, you're not such a dog as you think you are.
6: I'm having a very good time, too.
5: So there you are. I guess I'm not such a dog as I think I am.
6: You're a very nice guy. I don't know why some girl hasn't grabbed you off long ago.
5: I don't know either.
0: Ernie Borgnine and Betsy Blair from Marty. And a couple of musicals to choose from at the movie house. There's Ain't Misbehavin' with Rory Calhoun, Piper Laurie, Jack Carson, and Mamie Van Doren. And there's the story of Ruth Etting and her tempestuous marriage to gangster Marty Snyder. Love Me or Leave Me with James Cagney and Doris Day. And one of Doris Day's songs from the film is just entering the charts this week.

0: Debuting on the charts this week, 31-year-old Doris Day, accompanied by the Percy Faith Orchestra, I'll Never Stop Loving You. It would climb to number 13. It's part of the soundtrack of 1955 as we listen to the memories on Seems Like Old Times.
1: Here's what you need to know.
2: In baseball, teams are making moves ahead of the trade deadline, which is tomorrow at 6 Eastern. The Yankees have acquired Nationals infielder Luis Garcia Jr., who leads the National League in slugging percentage and has 23 home runs. The Rays are acquiring right-hander Freddy Peralta in a trade with the New York Mets. The White Sox already outscored the Rays 9-1. Yankees top the Cubs 2-1. Tampa Bay leads New York by 2.5 games in the AL East. New Dodger Tarek Skubal will pitch his first game in a Dodgers uniform on Tuesday at Wrigley Field. The Braves completed a 4-game sweep of the Nationals after coming out on top 4-2. Astros have won 6 in a row after completing a 3-game sweep of the Rangers with a 7-3 win. Right now, it's the Padres who lead the Giants 5-3 after 5 innings in San Diego. In the NFL, free agent defensive end Jadeveon Clowney has agreed to terms with the Texans, the team that drafted him number 1 overall in 2014. I'm Monty Olaños.
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5: 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Tonight, a slight chance of a shower, partly cloudy with a low of 65. For tomorrow, a slight chance of afternoon shower, sunny with a high of 84. 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
0: For this weekend, Seems Like Old Times, we're celebrating day songs once again. It's part three of that song subject, and we've got a couple of tunes here that have both day and night in the title. The first one's from Ella.
13: Like the beat.

From the 1956 album, Ella Fitzgerald sings the Cole Porter songbook. That's Night and Day. First sung by Fred Astaire in the Broadway musical Gay Divorce. And in the 56 version by Ella, she was accompanied by the Buddy Bregman Orchestra. A couple of years later, this song got a revival and soon became a jazz standard. Written by Matt Dennis and Tom Adair, The Night We Called It a Day. Sung here by Chris Connor.

actress Chris Connor. That wasn't even close to her real name. She was born Mary Jean Lutzenheiser in Kansas City, Missouri. Her big break came in the late 40s when she moved to New York City and got a job with the Claude Thornhill Orchestra. Well, her cover of The Night We Called It a Day came from her 1958 album, Chris Kraft. And she was backed up by Bobby Jasper on the flute, Stan Free piano, and the drummer was Ed Shaughnessy, who played for many years with the Tonight Show Band. All right, how about a little bossa nova jazz now from Stan Getz and Charlie Bird on Samba These Days.

0: Stan Getz and Charlie Bird, Samba Dese Days. I've seen various explanations on the title, and the one that seems the most plausible is that they took the Portuguese phrase Samba de Dias, Samba of the Days, and gave it a bit of a humorous transliteration as Samba Dese Days. Bird wrote the song, and this was after his tour of South America where he fell in love with Brazilian music. So when he got back to the U.S., he put together an album with Stan Getz and called it Jazz Samba. And it wasn't recorded in New York or Nashville or L.A., but rather at the All Souls Unitarian Church in Washington, D.C. in February of 1962. And really kind of appropriate to record it in the nation's capital because the LP really kicked off the bossa nova craze here in America. And that's another entry for the day file in the music vaults of Seems Like Old Times.
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5: 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Tonight, a slight chance of a shower. Partly cloudy with a low of 65. For tomorrow, a slight chance of afternoon shower. Sunny with a high of 84. 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
0: This is Seems Like Old Times. I'm Craig Orndorff. Today, it's the first weekend of August, 1955. And now, it's time for sports. In golf, the British Open was won by Peter Thomson. It's the second straight for the Australian. Meanwhile, for the women, the very first ever LPGA championship was won by Beverly Hansen. To London now for Wimbledon, and Tony Traber beats Kurt Nielsen to follow up his French Open championship. He'd also take the U.S. Open title. Louise Brough defeated Beverly Baker Flights for her fourth Wimbledon, sixth single slam, and 32nd overall major title. And to Paris, where Frenchman Louis Mbobé won the Tour de France. And at Le Mans, tragedy during the June 11th 24-hour race. 83 people are killed and at least 100 injured after an Austin Healey and Mercedes-Benz collide. Well, to the States now, and in the baseball standings, the Yankees lead the American League by a game over the White Sox and Indians, with the Red Sox four back. And Brooklyn's cruising to the pennant. They're up by 13.5 over the Braves. The Dodgers would take the flag by that same margin, while the Yanks would win it by three. And, of course, this was the year, 1955. The Dodgers finally beat the Yankees in the World Series. And new this year for baseball, the Athletics. They've moved from Philadelphia to Kansas City. And that's a look at sports from here in the summer of 1955. And we're back to the countdown from this weekend at number four. Here's the Les Baxter version of Unchained Melody.

0: Les Baxter's Orchestra and Chorus, An Unchained Melody. That's at number four this weekend in 1955 for the 33-year-old from Mejia, Texas. It's moving down the chart here in late July after 2 weeks at number one.
1: Hi, I'm Mike Wallace with a sensational shortening discovery for better baking and frying. It's Procter & Gamble's Golden Fluffo, the first all-new shortening in 40 years. It's rich. Its color is golden yellow. And what a pie it makes. Richer looking, better tasting, more appetizing. But let's hear what Mrs. Thelma Styra, Indiana State Fair baking champion, had to say about Fluffo.
2: I love Fluffo. It makes such a golden brown pie.
1: Oh, man, that's some apple pie.
2: Well, Mr. Wallace, that's a prettier pie than I ever baked with plain white shortening. And look how flaky it is. This yellow Fluffo is such a short shortening, makes pie crust so rich.
1: Like cooking champions, get richer looking, better tasting, more appetizing results in everything you bake or fry. Get Golden Fluffo.
0: That's right, Mike Wallace before his 60 Minutes days. Didn't seem so tough back then, did he? Pitching Golden Fluffo here in 1955. And I know that many of you or your mothers or grandmothers swore by Golden Fluffo. Does anybody have one of those Golden Fluffo cookbooks still around? I bet you do. All right, well, let's get back to the countdown now. We're up to number three with Nat King.

with the Nelson Riddle Orchestra. That's Nat King Cole, A Blossom Fell. Song number 3 this weekend of 1955. It hit number 2 on the jukebox chart. Well, we have time for another bonus tune. Just entering the survey was the latest from Julius LaRosa. Maybe.

There's Julie, Julius LaRosa, now 25 years old, and his latest record, Domani, Tomorrow. That would make it to number 13 here in 1955. Well, let's spin another platter out of the day's showcase. Here's Jack Jones. A day.

0: There's Jack Jones, A Day in the Life of a Fool. That came from his 1966 album, Jack Jones Sings, and he was accompanied by the Ralph Carmichael Orchestra. It's another good musical day. Well, they all are, really. You're on Seems Like Old Times.
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0: Things are going really well for Frank Sinatra. I mentioned that he's a movie star now, along with Not as a Stranger, which is in theaters now. Guys and Dolls is soon to be released, along with The Tender Trap and The Man with a Golden Arm, all before the year's out. And musically, he may be better than ever. At the end of May, he released the album In the Wee Small Hours, which firmly established Bill Miller as his piano player and also musical confidant. And this weekend, Frank's at the top of the charts for the first time since 1947. Accompanied by the Nelson Riddle Orchestra, that was Learning the Blues in the first of 2 weeks it would spend at number one. Well, that's it for this week's show, everybody. We're all out of time. It's been great having you here, and I look forward to you coming back next week. And until we meet again, this is Craig Orndorff signing off for Seems Like Old Times.
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0: away from the restaurant before he took his own life. Several victims were injured, some critically. Chief Hicks said it's believed Williams was the only shooter. Gernal Scott, Fox News.
1: No word on what prompted that shooting. President Trump says he is holding off on striking Iran again for now.
2: President Trump's announcement came as the region braced for the possibility of widespread U.S. strikes against Iran. And U.S. embassies on Saturday were warning citizens across the region to reconsider their travel plans and be prepared for the possibility of widespread airspace closures. Iran's foreign ministry spokesperson said that negotiations with Oman are aimed at finding a mutual mechanism to control the Strait of Hormuz. Late last week, Iran continued attacks against tankers passing through the strait. Now, at a cabinet meeting at Camp David on Friday, the president described his frustration with the way the Iranians have negotiated while continuing destabilizing activity.
1: Fox's Trey Yangston, Tel Aviv. Two Greek firefighting helicopters collided midair today, killing two of the four crew members as the choppers battled wildfires west of Athens. And that crash comes as wildfires continue to ravage parts of Europe, fueled by record heat and dry conditions. 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
1: Early voting ends today for most of Michigan's statewide races ahead of Tuesday's primary. And in the race for the open U.S. Senate seat, Democrats are picking a candidate to run in November. Their choices are progressive Abdul El Sayed and Congresswoman Haley Stevens.
7: Representatives Rashida Tlaib, Ayanna Pressley, and also Summer Lee are here stumping for him. Others like Senator Bernie Sanders, Congresswoman Ilhan Omar, and commentator Hassan Piker have also appeared for El Sayed. He's running in the Democratic primary against Congresswoman Haley Stevens. While voting in this contentious primary ends Tuesday, Stevens says Al Sayed's rhetoric and hyper-focus on AIPAC is divisive and constitutes fear-mongering. She says Al Sayed wants to blame all of his problems on Jewish Americans. Al Sayed supports abolishing ICE, replacing the American healthcare system with Medicare for all. And if he wins the nomination, Stevens says she would still support him.
1: Fox's Rich Edson reporting from Detroit. The GOP candidate is former Congressman Mike Rogers. Food producer K-Crop is recalling several tons of its products.
8: That recall covering nearly 23,000 pounds of U-Crop's baked spaghetti and chicken cobbler, all due to concerns over metal slivers. The U.S. Department of Agriculture's Food Safety and Inspection Service saying the recall products were sold in Virginia, North Carolina, and West Virginia, as well as through Department of War commissaries and online sales. The recall was ordered after a customer found a piece of metal in one of the products. Paul Stevens, Fox News.
1: Atlanta police rescued a 2-year-old girl after tracking down a stolen car and returned her safely to her family. The child's mother says the man stole her car with the child in it. As she delivered an Instacart order, police tracked down the suspect in less than 15 minutes and arrested him. 21-year-old Salim Martin is facing multiple charges, including kidnapping and theft. I'm Carmen Roberts. This is Fox News.
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21: Hello, everyone. I'm Carl Amari, and this is Hollywood 360, the radio show that presents all things entertainment, including trivia contests and games, movie reviews, celebrity interviews, showbiz news, and classic radio shows. My co-host is the vivacious Lisa Wolf. In this hour, it's a true crime case solved by our FBI on Gangbusters from 1948, starring Charles Webster. But first, it's Real or Ridiculous. Lisa will provide 70s, 80s, and 90s pop culture. I must decide if they are real or ridiculous while you play along at home. Right, Lisa?
22: That's right. A challenge you're up to, Carl?
21: I wasn't around in the 70s, 80s, or 90s.
22: I know.
21: I'm only like 14.
22: I know you act like it, but I think you actually were. But we won't tell anyone.
21: All right.
22: It's our little secret.
21: Okay.
22: All right. The Rubik's Cube was originally created by an Italian architect as a way to help students understand three-dimensional movement.
21: I would say that's all made up by you. I'm going to say that that is absolutely, positively ridiculous.
22: You are correct.
21: Yes,
22: you
21: I
22: are
21: am.
22: Correct. It was a Hungarian.
21: When she gets into real a lot of detail, I know she's trying.
22: Okay, I'm going to keep that in mind. It was created by a Hungarian professor. His name was, I can't pronounce it, but his
21: that's
22: last
21: name. That's a weird name, you know.
22: His last
21: I
22: name
21: can't
22: was Rubik.
21: It?
22: No, it was Rubik, and he invented it in 1974.
21: Mm.
22: As a classroom tool.
21: I've never been able to do one of those. My son could do it like in 15 seconds.
22: Really?
21: Yep. Give him on a Rubik's Cube. 15 seconds later, it's done.
22: You know what? I have one. I'm gonna take that challenge.
21: Yeah.
23: Once you figure out the algorithms, it's the same algorithm.
22: I don't get it.
21: Blasts through them.
22: I can't do it.
21: Yeah, I can't.
22: I'd like to see that.
21: I don't even want to try.
22: Same. I know it's too much thought process for you. The pet rock craze of the 1970s made millions by selling ordinary rocks as pets.
21: That's true.
22: That is real. I mean, if you think about it now, did you have one?
21: No.
22: You didn't have a pet rock?
21: No, I did not.
22: Did you want one?
21: I was worried it would go in the house.
22: So I had one, and in the time, it seemed like it made sense. But as I look back at it now, it seems really stupid.
24: I'm sorry, that is a really boring story.
22: I said it's stupid. Gary Dahl sold smooth rocks in boxes with air holes.
21: Yeah, and air holes in it so it could breathe?
22: Yeah, and it had like a manual, too,
24: what?
22: How to take care of it.
21: That's crazy.
22: It's crazy.
21: Oh, my goodness.
22: Amazing.
23: What did you do with that rock?
21: Yeah, what did you do?
22: You took it with you places.
21: People?
22: Yeah, you
21: did
22: like
21: you put a collar on it and walk it.
22: No, but you'd show people and you'd be proud of the rock.
21: Look
22: at my beautiful rock.
21: Oh my goodness!
22: I know it's so bad. The character of Oscar the Grouch on Sesame Street was originally orange before becoming the famous green character.
21: Real.
22: That is real.
21: Yeah.
22: I didn't know you knew that.
21: By the way, Bubble Bath, I've gotten all three of these right.
22: You won't get them all, though. Oscar debuted as orange in 1969, changed to green before the second season.
21: Mm.
22: Do you know why?
21: Nope.
22: Take a guess.
21: I have no idea.
22: What could you possibly think? What could possibly be the reason why they'll go from orange
21: black
22: to green?
21: White and color film? I have no idea. Something with the film. It looked better in green. I have no idea.
22: Okay. Moving on. Before becoming a solo superstar, Madonna played drums and sang backup vocals in New York.
21: No.
22: She did.
0: She played drums?
22: She did in a New York band called Breakfast Club.
0: Oh, wow.
22: Wow, look at me
0: Didn't know that.
22: There you go.
0: Mm-hmm.
22: The original.
0: Was that before or after she dated me?

0: race to a conclusion. The criminal, John Slim Patterson, obtained a gun and used it to murder a detective. As the search began and the alarm spread, Sergeant Earl Howard was standing in the corridor at the hospital where the detective's body was taken. He heard steps approaching and looked up to see Detective Captain Frank Delaney.
1: Hello, Sergeant.
2: Captain, he's dead, Captain. He was dead on arrival.
1: Yes, I heard. What about his family? They've been notified?
2: Yes, they're all in there.
1: I'd like to talk to him. Come on.
2: Helen Branch, she's a policewoman attached to the forgery squad. She's a friend of the family, Captain. She brought them.
1: Yes, I know her.
3: Maybe it'd be best if I took you back home. There's nothing you can do here. Oh, excuse me, dear.
4: Hello, Sergeant. Have you heard? Did they get the killer yet?
2: No, not yet.
4: How are you, Captain?
1: Helen, do you think it'd be all right if I talked with her a minute?
4: I think so. I think she'd appreciate it.
2: Suppose we step outside, Helen.
4: All right, Sergeant. That's an awful thing. For them to wake her in the middle of the night, for them to tell her husband's dead.
2: Yes, I can imagine.
4: Every time he went out on duty, she was afraid it would happen. For years, every day, she was afraid. Now she doesn't have to be afraid anymore.
2: Look, Helen, when you go back in, would you tell her we're doing everything we can to get the killer?
4: I wish I could be assigned to it. I wish I could do something.
2: It's going to be a tough job.
4: If there's ever anything I can do, call on me. Promise you'll call on me, Sergeant.
2: All right, Helen. I promise.
1: Captain Delaney. Oh, yes. What does it look like? Was that so? Come in, Sergeant. That old, huh? Okay, if you run anything else, give me a call.
2: Hello, Captain.
1: Sit down, Sergeant.
2: Thanks.
1: That was a report of the bullet that killed Ed.
2: Oh?
1: It was a .38 caliber slug. Apparently, it came from a Colt Special. 40-year-old Colt Special, at least 40. The grooves run counterclockwise in the slug. Mm-hmm. You haven't made that type of gun in 40 years. What's new with you?
2: Oh, nothing much. We spent all day shaking down rooming houses in the neighborhood. Not a trace of him.
1: Well, I imagine he's still in town, Earl. The publicity this thing's getting ought to keep him pretty close to his room. And pretty scared.
2: Captain, I'd like to try something.
1: What?
2: Well, maybe this guy has a room in that neighborhood. Maybe he hasn't. Seems to me more of a cinch that he's been hanging out in one of the joints down there.
1: Mm-hmm.
2: I suppose I pack a bag and visit a few of them. Suppose I get the word around that I'm a hot customer from Philly.
1: Maybe you got an idea, Earl.
2: I don't think there's anything to lose except a little time. And maybe I can make connections that'll lead me to the right guy.
1: Okay, Earl. Have a try at it.
5: And like I was saying, boys, what's another drink? You buy me a drink
6: hey,
5: and
6: Vicky.
5: I'll be... What?
6: Telephone.
5: Oh, okay. Excuse me, will you, fellas?
6: Yeah, sure. Go on back.
5: Oh, hiya, Jack.
6: Right over and sit down, Vicky. Once you meet a guy.
5: I got a call on the phone right now. I'll be right back.
6: Okay, but don't forget.
5: Telephone. Some guys ought to know better than call you up during working hours. Hello?
7: Vicky.
5: Yeah. Who is this?
7: Slim.
5: Slim? I thought you'd be halfway to Arizona by now.
7: Well, I decided to stick around till things cool off. Look, Vicky, I gotta see you.
5: Listen, Pinky won't be a friend of yours if he finds out what's been going on.
7: Forget about Pinky.
5: Well, look, why don't you drop in here to the joint? Jack's here and...
7: You think I'm crazy?
5: All right, all right. I get through here in about another hour or so. How about me dropping around to your place? Where is it?
7: Never mind.
5: Well, okay, if that's the way you feel about it, Mr. Slim, goodbye. Fine thing.
6: Hey, Vicky, come on, I'll buy you a drink.
5: I'll see you later. Hey, Jack,
8: You know who...
6: Sit down.

0: Vicky.
1: Who's your friend here?
0: This is Earl, Chester Earl.
1: Glad to see you.
0: He's hired out of Philly. He's a friend of Big Jake.
1: Is that so?
0: Hotter than a $2 pistol.
2: Listen, I wouldn't go shouting it all over the joint. Now look, Jack, the guys in Philly said you could help me get a room. I can't go lugging the suitcase all over town.
0: I told you I'll help you get a room. You know of any place, Vicky?
1: I don't know of any place. Jack, you know who that was on the phone?
0: Who?
1: Slim.
0: Slim? I thought he'd be in Arizona by now.
1: Well, the operator didn't say nothing about long distance.
0: Hey, you're not going to be like this guy Slim, are you, Earl? I do the guy a favor and he gets himself all jammed up.
1: Jack.
0: What's the matter? I didn't do him a favor?
1: If you call making some dough off a guy a favor.
0: How much could I make? He wouldn't give me more than 20 for the gun.
1: Oh, let's talk about something else.
2: Yeah, room for me, for instance.
0: Hey, maybe we can get him Slim's room. Slim's leaving for Arizona.
1: Well, I don't know where Slim's staying.
0: Ah, come on, Vicky. Don't kid your Uncle Jack. You've been seeing Slim.
1: I don't know where he lives. What do you want from me?
0: It ain't the way I heard it.
1: I don't care how you heard it.
2: Look, this ain't getting me any place.
0: The guy's hot around town. Earl, he's got a deal out in Arizona. He wants to get out as quick as he can. If she'll open up and tell me where he is, I'll fix it.
1: I told you, I don't know.
2: Okay, I can't sit around all night with a suitcase.
1: Listen, I can't do you no good. If I could, I would. I can't.
2: Well, what do you say we all take a ride downtown?
1: I can't go nowheres. I don't get off for another hour. What am I doing in your troubles anyway? Find your own room.
2: Oh, you don't get it, Vicky. This is a pinch. I'm a police officer.
1: What?
2: And I don't want any disturbance. Come on, both of you.
1: Listen, I didn't do nothing.
0: What do you want me for? I'm as innocent as a newborn babe.
2: Let's just go downtown. We'll get it all straightened out.
3: Straighten it out.
2: Captain, I put away for the night.
4: Well, I think they've told us everything they know.
2: Yeah, so do I.
4: Sit down, Earl.
2: Thanks.
4: It was a nice piece of work.
2: Yeah, a lot of good it does. After I covered all those joints to find him. All I know him by is Slim.
4: Yeah.
2: I don't know where he lives. Might be headed for Arizona any minute.
4: I wonder what this guy has in Arizona.
2: I don't know, but whatever it is, Captain, he sure wants to get to it.
4: Yes. He knows he'll have a tough time getting out of this town. Earl?
2: Yes, Captain?
4: I think I'll have a policewoman assigned to this case.
2: Helen Branch?
4: Didn't she tell you she'd like to do something?
2: She practically begged to help.
4: Okay, get her on the phone. Maybe there is something she can do.
2: What's that, Captain?
4: This Slim, whoever he is, wants to get to Arizona. He knows we've got a good idea of what he looks like. He knows we've got the railroad stations and the buses watched. He's read about the roadblocks. Chances are he's too scared to step out of his room.
2: Yeah, but what's that got to do with Helen Branch?
4: He gets the papers, for sure. And holed up in that room, he probably reads every word. If you were wanted for killing a policeman, you were trying to get to Arizona, what would you do if you read an ad in the paper that went something like this? Wanted, young man to drive new automobile to Arizona. Phone Mrs. Helen Branch, Central.
2: Hey, Captain, that's the ticket.
4: Okay, get hold of Helen and tell her what we've got in mind.
2: You betcha, Captain, right away.
5: What do you think, Sergeant? You think he didn't see the ad?
2: Maybe, Helen.
5: It was in this morning's paper. If he hasn't seen it by now... Oh, well, I guess it's too much to hope for.
2: You know how it is in this business. You got to wait and wait and then wait some more. And if nothing comes of the idea, we try something else.
5: And you think it's no use?
2: Well, we'll let the ad run tomorrow, too. If that...
5: That's it.
2: All right, now, take it easy.
5: I will.
2: If it's him, hand it like we planned.
5: All right.
2: Okay, pick it up.
5: Hello?
6: Oh, is this Mrs. Helen Branch?
5: Yes, talking.
6: You're the one who put the ad in this morning's Times?
5: Yes, that's right.
6: Well, I'll be glad to drive your car to Arizona. The ad didn't say, are you going along or is it going empty?
5: Well, I'm going along. I just didn't want to do all the driving.
6: When were you counting on leaving?
5: Tomorrow sometime.
6: Well, that's okay with me.
5: We'll have to exchange references, I suppose. Why don't you come over? I live at...
6: I can't make it just now.
5: Oh. Well, can we meet someplace?
6: Yeah, I guess we'll have to.
5: Do you want to give me your name and phone number?
6: Well, Suppose we meet at 7 o'clock. Downtown on the corner of Main and Commerce. You know, in front of the drugstore.
5: But how'll I know you?
6: Well, what's your car look like?
5: Oh, it's a new Pontiac four-door. Green.
6: Pontiac four-door green. Okay. All right, then I'll see you. Main and Commerce, 7 o'clock. My name is Slim.
5: Hello? Hello, hello. He said his name was Slim.
2: Good work, Helen.
5: I'm to meet him on the corner of Main and Commerce, 7 o'clock, in front of the drugstore.
2: He'll be met, all right. That's probably the captain. But you better answer it just to make sure.
5: Hello?
3: This is Captain Laney, Helen. Would you let me talk to Sergeant Howard, please?
5: He's right here, Sergeant.
2: Thanks. Hello, Captain.
3: I heard the conversation. Looks like the boy.
2: How about it? Were they able to trace the call?
3: Well, it hasn't come through yet, but... Just a second. What was that? Okay, there's a squad of detectives down there. Have them take a look around. Earl?
2: Yeah?
3: Call came from a pay station in the Bay section.
2: Well, that doesn't help much. He's probably gone by now.
3: Tell her she'll have to meet the killer tonight. But tell her not to worry. We'll have every man we can spare in the neighborhood.
7: Here again is the narrator of tonight's case, Assistant United States Attorney Frederick H. Block.
8: In the darkness of that winter evening, the policewoman, Helen Branch, drove to the busy corner to keep her appointment with a killer. However, she was not entirely alone. The neighborhood swarmed with detectives on the alert for their man, and Sergeant Earl Howard was out of sight on the floor of the car, behind the seat, as she reached the rendezvous.
5: We're lucky. There's a parking space.
2: All right, pull in. Now turn off the motor.
5: I don't see him, Sergeant.
2: Well, if he's here, he'll take a little time to look around.
5: Just doesn't seem... Sergeant, there's a man. He's coming.
2: Does he fit the description?
5: I can't tell yet. Yes. Yes, he does.
2: Okay, don't talk to me anymore. A lady.
5: Oh, just a second.
2: I'm Slim. You the lady that's going to Arizona?
5: Yes, I'm the one.
2: Well, move over. I'll get in. We can talk about it.
5: Well, suppose
9: all
5: we...
9: right, Slim.
2: Hey, what...
9: Police officer, don't move.
10: Now, look out.
9: Come behind you, Slim. Take it easy.
10: Yeah, well, I ain't...
9: Watch
10: I...
9: him!
10: Hold you. Don't... Oh.
2: That's good. That ought to hold him, Captain.
9: Take care of this guy, man.
10: All right. Come on, you. Get
9: on. Nice work, Helen.
5: Thanks, Captain.
9: All right, man. Let's get him in.
8: Okay. That, Gangbusters listeners, was exactly how this killer was apprehended. He was tried for the crime of first-degree murder and sentenced to death. The man who sold him the gun, an almost equal menace to society, is now serving a life term as an habitual criminal.
7: Well, thank you, Assistant United States Attorney Frederick H. Block, for this enlightening case history. And Gangbusters, congratulations to all the detectives who participated in the investigation and to the brave policewoman who was of such great assistance in trapping this murderer. Tonight's case was dramatized by Stanley Niss and directed by William Sweets, with Miss Leslie Woods and Chuck Webster in leading roles. Don Gardner speaking. Gangbusters is a Phillips H. Lord production.
11: That's Gangbusters, with the case of the appointment with death from December 18, 1948, starring Charles Webster and Leslie Woods. It's heard on ABC. I hope you enjoyed that. Time now for this month in music history.
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0: song, but I don't like the Ooga Booga, Ooga Booga.
1: That's a great song. I don't think
0: Living on a Prayer.
1: Living on a Prayer. This is Bon Jovi.
0: Right.
1: And this was dominating the charts in 1987. This became Bon Jovi's second number one hit on the charts.
0: Like the Ooga Booga here.
1: I like it.
0: Lowering your
1: from
0: score
1: the album Slippery When Wet. This is the band's signature song, and guess what? It was inducted into the Grammy Hall of Fame in 2013, so I'm not the only person who appreciates this song.
0: I like Bon Jovi.
1: I think it's pretty darn good.
0: Yeah.
1: I mean, also, all remember, right. This is 1987, and the music was different in the 80s.
0: Right.
1: This is very 80s. I mean, I would know...
0: I wasn't born yet, but yeah.
1: I know.
0: Right.
1: I've heard that one.
0: All right. More of Hollywood 360 after this.

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5: Hey, Lisa, my crabby brother Vince is going to be happy. Next hour, it's Duffy's Tavern, his favorite show, going back to 1951. But first, we'll play Stump the Host. Lisa will ask me to finish the TV theme song, and I'll try to guess while you play along at home, right?
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